your voice on the big issues. 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
8: For St. John's Metro, the rest of the Avalon and Clarenville, Monday will be sunny with winds 40 and a high of 18. Monday night, cloudy and a low of 9. In central Newfoundland, Monday, sunny, winds 30 to 40 and a high of 17. Monday night, clear and a low of 11. On the south coast, Monday, sunny, southwesterlies 30 and a high of 20. Monday night, clear and a low of 12. On the west coast, southwest coast, and northern peninsula, Monday will be sunny, southwesterlies 30 and a high of 17. And Monday night will be clear with a low of 12.
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1: I'm Beth Fagan. Extra police patrols in the Cochrane Pond Park area this weekend after several fires have paid off. The RNC arrested a man this morning after spotting him intentionally setting fire to a vehicle. Police brought in a drone just after daybreak and located a suspect at about 8 o'clock. There were no injuries. The 52-year-old has been charged with only the one fire this morning, but RNC are continuing to investigate several others in the park. The suspect was held for court tomorrow. Bonavista RCMP are looking for the person responsible for the theft of a boat and trailer in Trinity. The boat, which is a 17-foot Ocean Fisher pleasure craft, and its galvanized trailer disappeared between June 18th and July 1st from a residential property. Newfoundland Labrador license plate TWC093 was attached to the trailer. Anyone with information is asked to contact Bonavista RCMP or Crime Stoppers. It's boating season, and while there are many checks people can do to improve their chances on the water, their number one priority, according to the head of the School of Maritime Studies, Chris Drodge, should be wearing a life jacket. Drodge says wearing a life jacket is something that is simply non-negotiable.
2: A lot of people bring it on board, and they think that's enough. It is not. You need to put it on. And sometimes I like to explain this, like when you're on a plane and they tell you in an emergency, you put the mask on the child first and then put it on yourself. So we tend to do this in boats where they'll put a life jacket on a child, but no, dad right? or mom or nan or pop, no life jacket. And that's not right. That's the wrong choice to make.
1: The Royal St. John's Regatta has three new inductees into the Hall of Fame. Paul Power goes in the category of coach and coxswain, while longtime Regatta committee member Siobhan Cody and Bernard Tanny Collins were inducted as builders. President Keith White says the new members have given so much to the Royal St. John's Regatta and the sport of fixed-seat rowing. Don Kelly, chair of the Hall of Fame committee, says each year we are reminded of the countless ways that individuals have given of themselves in the name of the sport of rowing. The induction ceremony and luncheon takes place Wednesday, July 29th. With a more recent focus on federal expenditures and Arctic sovereignty, Chris Drodge, head of the School of Maritime Studies, says this will be a big year for the Maritime and Arctic Security and Safety Conference, or MASS. MASS 2026 will bring together industry leaders, northern representatives, and stakeholders from around the world to discuss advancing Canada's security and safety in the northern and maritime areas. The annual conference will run from July 13th to July 16th at the St. John's Convention Center. Drodge says there may even be talk about getting a submarine this year. The conference is currently sold out, but there is a wait list.
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4: For St. John's Metro, the rest of the Avalon and Clarenville, Monday will be sunny with winds 40 and a high of 18. Monday night, cloudy and a low of 9. In central Newfoundland, Monday, sunny, winds 30 to 40 and a high of 17. Monday night, clear and a low of 11. On the south coast, Monday, sunny, southwesterlies 30 and a high of 20. Monday night, clear and a low of 12. On the west coast, southwest coast and northern peninsula, Monday will be sunny, southwesterlies 30 and a high of 17. And Monday night will be clear with a low of 12.
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10: For St. John's Metro, the rest of the Avalon and Clarenville, Monday will be sunny with winds 40 and a high of 18. Monday night, cloudy and a low of 9. In central Newfoundland, Monday, sunny, winds 30 to 40 and a high of 17. Monday night, clear and a low of 11. On the south coast, Monday, sunny, southwesterlies 30 and a high of 20. Monday night, clear and a low of 12. On the west coast, southwest coast, and northern peninsula, Monday will be sunny, southwesterlies 30 and a high of 17. And Monday night will be clear with a low of 12.
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7: For St. John's Metro, the rest of the Avalon and Clarenville, Monday will be sunny with winds 40 and a high of 18. Monday night, cloudy and a low of 9. In central Newfoundland, Monday, sunny, winds 30 to 40 and a high of 17. Monday night, clear and a low of 11. On the south coast, Monday, sunny, southwesterlies 30 and a high of 20. Monday night, clear and a low of 12. On the west coast, southwest coast, and northern peninsula, Monday will be sunny, southwesterlies 30 and a high of 17. And Monday night will be clear with a low of 12.
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1: I'm Beth Fagan. Extra police patrols in the Cochrane Pond Park area this weekend after several fires have paid off. The RNC arrested a man this morning after spotting him intentionally setting fire to a vehicle. Police brought in a drone just after daybreak and located a suspect at about 8 o'clock. There were no injuries. The 52-year-old has been charged with only the one fire this morning, but RNC are continuing to investigate several others in the park. The suspect was held for court tomorrow. Bonavista RCMP are looking for the person responsible for the theft of a boat and trailer

0: in Trinity. The boat, which is a 17-foot Ocean Fisher pleasure craft, and its galvanized trailer disappeared between June 18th and July 1st from a residential property. Newfoundland Labrador license plate TWC093 was attached to the trailer. Anyone with information is asked to contact Bonavista RCMP or Crime Stoppers. It's boating season, and while there are many checks people can do to improve their chances on the water, their number one priority, according to the head of the School of Maritime Studies, Chris Drodge, should be wearing a life jacket. Drodge says wearing a life jacket is something that is simply non-negotiable.
1: A lot of people bring it on board, and they think that's enough. It is not. You need to put it on. And sometimes I like to explain this, like when you're on a plane and they tell you in an emergency, you put the mask on the child first and then put it on yourself. So we tend to do this in boats where they'll put a life jacket on a child, but no, dad right? or mom or nan or pop, no life jacket. And that's not right. That's the wrong choice to make.
0: The Royal St. John's Regatta has three new inductees into the Hall of Fame. Paul Power goes in the category of coach and coxswain, while longtime Regatta committee member Siobhan Cody and Bernard Tanny Collins were inducted as builders. President Keith White says the new members have given so much to the Royal St. John's Regatta and the sport of fixed-seat rowing. Don Kelly, chair of the Hall of Fame committee, says each year we are reminded of the countless ways that individuals have given of themselves in the name of the sport of rowing. The induction ceremony and luncheon takes place Wednesday, July 29th. With a more recent focus on federal expenditures and Arctic sovereignty, Chris Drodge, head of the School of Maritime Studies, says this will be a big year for the Maritime and Arctic Security and Safety Conference, or MASS. MASS 2026 will bring together industry leaders, northern representatives, and stakeholders from around the world to discuss advancing Canada's security and safety in the northern and maritime areas. The annual conference will run from July 13th to July 16th at the St. John's Convention Center. Drodge says there may even be talk about getting a submarine this year. The conference is currently sold out, but there is a wait list.
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3: For St. John's Metro, the rest of the Avalon and Clarenville, Monday will be sunny with winds 40 and a high of 18. Monday night, cloudy and a low of 9. In central Newfoundland, Monday, sunny, winds 30 to 40 and a high of 17. Monday night, clear and a low of 11. On the south coast, Monday, sunny, southwesterlies 30 and a high of 20. Monday night, clear and a low of 12. On the west coast, southwest coast and northern peninsula, Monday will be sunny, southwesterlies 30 and a high of 17. And Monday night will be clear with a low of 12.
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11: For St. John's Metro, the rest of the Avalon and Clarenville, Monday will be sunny with winds 40 and a high of 18. Monday night, cloudy and a low of 9. In central Newfoundland, Monday, sunny, winds 30 to 40 and a high of 17. Monday night, clear and a low of 11. On the south coast, Monday, sunny, southwesterlies 30 and a high of 20. Monday night, clear and a low of 12. On the west coast, southwest coast and northern peninsula, Monday will be sunny, southwesterlies 30 and a high of 17. And Monday night will be clear with a low of 12.
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6: For St. John's Metro, the rest of the Avalon and Clarenville, Monday will be sunny with winds 40 and a high of 18. Monday night, cloudy and a low of 9. In central Newfoundland, Monday, sunny, winds 30 to 40 and a high of 17. Monday night, clear and a low of 11. On the south coast, Monday, sunny, southwesterlies 30 and a high of 20. Monday night, clear and a low of 12. On the west coast, southwest coast, and northern peninsula, Monday will be sunny, southwesterlies 30 and a high of 17. And Monday night will be clear with a low of 12.
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1: I'm Beth Fagan. Extra police patrols in the Cochrane Pond Park area this weekend after several fires have paid off. The RNC arrested a man yesterday morning after spotting a man intentionally setting fire to a vehicle. Police brought in a drone just after daybreak and located a suspect at about 8 o'clock. There were no injuries. The 52-year-old has been charged with only the one fire Sunday morning, but RNC are continuing to investigate several others in the park. The suspect was held for court today. A cabinet minister whose district is in Labrador and whose portfolio includes Indigenous affairs says she is unfairly being vilified for the cancellation of an Innu exhibit at the Rooms and is afraid to be in her district. The exhibit went back much further than provincial officials were comfortable with, as they declined to allow such a display going back more than 300 years. The Innu Nation cancelled the exhibit. Leela Evans, who has numerous cabinet duties, says she is not the minister responsible for the Rooms, but is working with Premier Tony Wakeham to find a solution. She told VOCM Open Line with host Darren Bent that she's afraid to travel home because of hostile sentiment towards her.
2: This created so much animosity towards me, you know, who was there trying to help, that in actual fact, I was not able to safely go home to my niece's graduations. For her high school graduation, a huge family celebration. And for me, that was really unacceptable.
1: A project proposal is in place to expand the St. John's Dockyard. With recent investment into the Arctic by the federal government, the dockyard believes they are in a prime location for ship repair work for larger vessels. They say that similar opportunities were lost about 15 to 20 years ago due to size limitations, and they don't want a repeat of that situation. Expansion plans include a new marine lift system designed to handle polar-class icebreakers, making St. John's a potential Arctic marine maintenance hub. The IWK Foundation is launching a women's health experience survey in Newfoundland, Labrador to provide the first Atlantic-wide view of women's health, Mahalia Artis reports.
3: The foundation is inviting women across Newfoundland and Labrador to participate in the survey to better understand women's health experiences. Launched on Thursday, it follows an unprecedented response in 2025 from a similar survey conducted in the Maritime Provinces, where more than 25,000 women responded. With a focus on experiences with healthcare, health knowledge, menopause, and other factors, the findings will help inform future conversations about women's health priorities and services in Atlantic Canada. IWK believes it will require collaboration among government, healthcare organizations, and citizens to address the barriers that some women face. The survey runs from July 2nd to July 31st. Mahalia Artis, VOCM, Local News Now.
1: And for your weather forecast for St. John's Metro, rest of the Avalon, and Clarendonville for Monday, sunshine is on the way.

0: with winds around 40 and a high of 18. Monday night, it will cool down to a low of 9 with clouds moving in. And for Tuesday, a mix of sun and cloud and a high of 24. For Central, for Monday, sunshine is on the way as well. Winds around 30 to 40 and a high of 17. Monday night, it will cool down to a low of 11 but remain clear. And for Tuesday, a mix of sun and cloud and a high of 27. For the South Coast, for Monday, sunshine and southwesterlies around 30, a high of 20. For Monday night, it'll cool down to a low of 12 but remain clear. And for Tuesday, a mix of sun and cloud and a high of 18. For West Coast, Southwest Coast, Northern Peninsula, for Monday, sunshine, southwesterlies around 30 and a high of 17. For Monday night, it will cool down to a low of 12 and remain clear. For Tuesday, a mix of sun and cloud and a high of 23. That's the news. I'm Beth Fay.
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6: Tonight, expect mainly cloudy skies with a low of 8 and fog along parts of the coast early this evening. Tomorrow brings clearing skies and a high of 20. Currently in Marystown, it's 10 non down. Mir don dam men downs.
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3: Tonight, expect mainly cloudy skies with a low of 8 and fog along parts of the coast early this evening. Tomorrow brings clearing skies and a high of 20. Currently in Marystown, it's 10 non down. Mir don dam men downs.
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1: I'm Beth Fagan. Extra police patrols in the Cochrane Pond Park area this weekend after several fires have paid off. The RNC arrested a man yesterday morning after spotting a man intentionally setting fire to a vehicle. Police brought in a drone just after daybreak and located a suspect at about 8 o'clock. There were no injuries. The 52-year-old has been charged with only the one fire Sunday morning, but RNC are continuing to investigate several others in the park. The suspect was held for court today. A cabinet minister whose district is in Labrador and whose portfolio includes Indigenous affairs says she is unfairly being vilified for the cancellation of an Innu exhibit at the Rooms and is afraid to be in her district. The exhibit went back much further than provincial officials were comfortable with, as they declined to allow such a display going back more than 300 years. The Innu Nation canceled the exhibit. Leela Evans, who has numerous cabinet duties, says she is not the minister responsible for the Rooms, but is working with Premier Tony Wakeham to find a solution. She told VOCM Open Line with host Darren Bent that she's afraid to travel home because of hostile sentiment towards her.
2: This created so much animosity towards me, you know, who was there trying to help, that in actual fact, I was not able to safely go home to my niece's graduations. For her high school graduation, a huge family celebration. And for me, that was really unacceptable.
1: A project proposal is in place to expand the St. John's Dockyard. With recent investment into the Arctic by the federal government, the dockyard believes they are in a prime location for ship repair work for larger vessels. They say that similar opportunities were lost about 15 to 20 years ago due to size limitations, and they don't want a repeat of that situation. Expansion plans include a new marine lift system designed to handle polar-class icebreakers, making St. John's a potential Arctic marine maintenance hub. The IWK Foundation is launching a women's health experience survey in Newfoundland, Labrador to provide the first Atlantic-wide view of women's health, Mahalia Artis reports.
3: The foundation is inviting women across Newfoundland and Labrador to participate in the survey to better understand women's health experiences. Launched on Thursday, it follows an unprecedented response in 2025 from a similar survey conducted in the Maritime Provinces, where more than 25,000 women responded. With a focus on experiences with healthcare, health knowledge, menopause, and other factors, the findings will help inform future conversations about women's health priorities and services in Atlantic Canada. IWK believes it will require collaboration among government, healthcare organizations, and citizens to address the barriers that some women face. The survey runs from July 2nd to July 31st. Mahalia Artis, VOCM, Local News Now.
1: And for your weather forecast for St. John's Metro, rest of the Avalon, and Clarendonville for Monday, sunshine is on the way with winds around 40 and a high of 18. Monday night, it will cool down to a low of 9 with clouds moving in. And for Tuesday, a mix of sun and cloud and a high

0: of 24. For Central, for Monday, sunshine is on the way as well. Winds around 30 to 40 and a high of 17. Monday night, it will cool down to a low of 11 but remain clear. And for Tuesday, a mix of sun and cloud and a high of 27. For the South Coast, for Monday, sunshine and southwesterlies around 30, a high of 20. For Monday night, it'll cool down to a low of 12 but remain clear. And for Tuesday, a mix of sun and cloud and a high of 18. For West Coast, Southwest Coast, Northern Peninsula, for Monday, sunshine, southwesterlies around 30 and a high of 17. For Monday night, it will cool down to a low of 12 and remain clear. For Tuesday, a mix of sun and cloud and a high of 23. That's the news. I'm Beth Fagan.
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4: Tonight, expect mainly cloudy skies clearing this evening with a low of 8. Tomorrow brings sunny conditions with a high of 18. Currently on the West Coast, it's 10 mil. Mefer for now in tail.
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1: I'm Claudette Barnes with your Community Minute. 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The Canada, Newfoundland and Labrador Offshore Energy Regulator is inviting residents to take part in upcoming sessions designed to share information and gather public input. 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
4: Overnight, skies clearing with a low of 8. Later today, sunny with a high of 18. Tomorrow brings a mix of sun and cloud and a high of 23. Currently on the West Coast, it's 9.
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1: I'm Beth Fagan. Extra police patrols in the Cochrane Pond Park area this weekend after several fires.

0: applied for the cancellation of an Innu exhibit at the rooms and is afraid to be in her district. The exhibit went back much further than provincial officials were comfortable with, as they declined to allow such a display going back more than 300 years. The Innu Nation canceled the exhibit. Leela Evans, who has numerous cabinet duties, says she is not the minister responsible for the rooms, but is working with Premier Tony Wakeham to find a solution. She told VOCM Open Line with host Darren Bent that she's afraid to travel home because of hostile sentiment towards her.
1: This created so much animosity towards me, you know, who was there trying to help, that in actual fact, I was not able to safely go home to my niece's graduations, for her high school graduation, a huge family celebration. And for me, that was really unacceptable.
0: A project proposal is in place to expand the St. John's Dockyard. With recent investment into the Arctic by the federal government, the dockyard believes they are in a prime location for ship repair work for larger vessels. They say that similar opportunities were lost about 15 to 20 years ago due to size limitations, and they don't want a repeat of that situation. Expansion plans include a new marine lift system designed to handle polar-class icebreakers, making St. John's a potential Arctic marine maintenance hub. The IWK Foundation is launching a women's health experience survey in Newfoundland and Labrador to provide the first Atlantic-wide view of women's health, Mahalia Artis reports.
2: The foundation is inviting women across Newfoundland and Labrador to participate in the survey to better understand women's health experiences. Launched on Thursday, it follows an unprecedented response in 2025 from a similar survey conducted in the Maritime Provinces, where more than 25,000 women responded. With a focus on experiences with healthcare, health knowledge, menopause, and other factors, the findings will help inform future conversations about women's health priorities and services in Atlantic Canada. IWK believes it will require collaboration among government, healthcare organizations, and citizens to address the barriers that some women face. The survey runs from July 2nd to July 31st. Mahalia Artis, VOCM, Local News Now.
0: And for your weather forecast for St. John's Metro, rest of the Avalon, and Clarendonville for Monday, sunshine is on the way with winds around 40 and a high of 18. Monday night, it will cool down to a low of 9 with clouds moving in. And for Tuesday, a mix of sun and cloud and a high of 24. For Central, for Monday, sunshine is on the way as well, winds around 30 to 40 and a high of 17. Monday night, it will cool down to a low of 11 but remain clear. And for Tuesday, a mix of sun and cloud and a high of 27. For the South Coast, for Monday, sunshine and southwesterlies around 30, a high of 20. For Monday night, it'll cool down to a low of 12 but remain clear. And for Tuesday, a mix of sun and cloud and a high of 18. For West Coast, Southwest Coast, Northern Peninsula, for Monday, sunshine, southwesterlies around 30 and a high of 17. For Monday night, it will cool down to a low of 12 and remain clear. For Tuesday, a mix of sun and cloud and a high of 23. That's the news. I'm Beth Fagan.
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3: Overnight, skies clearing with a low of 8. Later today, sunny with a high of 18. Tomorrow brings a mix of sun and cloud and a high of 23. Currently on the West Coast, it's 9.
2: Weather, and more weather. 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Frequent weather updates. 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
4: Overnight, skies clearing with a low of 8. Later today, sunny with a high of 18. Tomorrow brings a mix of sun and cloud and a high of 23. Currently on the West Coast, it's 9.
3: 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That's why we have frequent weather updates. 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
1: I'm Beth Fagan. Extra police patrols in the Cochrane Pond Park area this weekend after several fires have paid off. The RNC arrested

0: at the rooms and is afraid to be in her district. The exhibit went back much further than provincial officials were comfortable with, as they declined to allow such a display going back more than 300 years. The Innu Nation canceled the exhibit. Leela Evans, who has numerous cabinet duties, says she is not the minister responsible for the rooms, but is working with Premier Tony Wakeham to find a solution. She told VOCM Open Line with host Darren Bent that she's afraid to travel home because of hostile sentiment towards her.
1: This created so much animosity towards me, you know, who was there trying to help, that in actual fact, I was not able to safely go home to my niece's graduations. For their high school graduation, a huge family celebration. And for me, that was really unacceptable.
0: A project proposal is in place to expand the St. John's Dockyard. With recent investment into the Arctic by the federal government, the dockyard believes they are in a prime location for ship repair work for larger vessels. They say that similar opportunities were lost about 15 to 20 years ago due to size limitations, and they don't want a repeat of that situation. Expansion plans include a new marine lift system designed to handle polar-class icebreakers, making St. John's a potential Arctic marine maintenance hub. The IWK Foundation is launching a women's health experience survey in Newfoundland and Labrador to provide the first Atlantic-wide view of women's health, Mahalia Artis reports.
2: The foundation is inviting women across Newfoundland and Labrador to participate in the survey to better understand women's health experiences. Launched on Thursday, it follows an unprecedented response in 2025 from a similar survey conducted in the Maritime Provinces, where more than 25,000 women responded. With a focus on experiences with healthcare, health knowledge, menopause, and other factors, the findings will help inform future conversations about women's health priorities and services in Atlantic Canada. IWK believes it will require collaboration among government, healthcare organizations, and citizens to address the barriers that some women face. The survey runs from July 2nd to July 31st. Mahalia Artis, VOCM, Local News Now.
0: And for your weather forecast for St. John's Metro, rest of the Avalon, and Clarendonville for Monday, sunshine is on the way with winds around 40 and a high of 18. Monday night, it will cool down to a low of 9 with clouds moving in. And for Tuesday, a mix of sun and cloud and a high of 24. For Central, for Monday, sunshine is on the way as well, winds around 30 to 40 and a high of 17. Monday night, it will cool down to a low of 11 but remain clear. And for Tuesday, a mix of sun and cloud and a high of 27. For the South Coast, for Monday, sunshine and southwesterlies around 30, a high of 20. For Monday night, it'll cool down to a low of 12 but remain clear. And for Tuesday, a mix of sun and cloud and a high of 18. For West Coast, Southwest Coast, Northern Peninsula, for Monday, sunshine, southwesterlies around 30 and a high of 17. For Monday night, it will cool down to a low of 12 and remain clear. For Tuesday, a mix of sun and cloud and a high of 23. That's the news. I'm Beth Fagan.
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3: Overnight, skies clearing with a low of 8. Later today, sunny with a high of 18. Tomorrow brings a mix of sun and cloud and a high of 23. Currently on the West Coast, it's 9.
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3: Overnight, clearing with a low of 8. Later today, expect sunny skies and a high of 18. Tomorrow brings a mix of sun and cloud with a high of 23. Currently on the West Coast, it's 8 Tai Daltau. Wouldn't we still say Brian?
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1: I'm Beth Fagan. Extra police patrols in the Cochrane Pond Park area this weekend after several fires have paid off. The RNC arrested a man yesterday morning after spotting a man intentionally setting fire to a vehicle. Police brought in a drone just after daybreak and located a suspect at about 8 o'clock. There were no injuries. The 52-year-old has been charged with only the one fire Sunday morning, but RNC are continuing to investigate several others in the park. The suspect was held for court today. A cabinet minister whose district is in Labrador and whose portfolio includes Indigenous affairs says she is unfairly being vilified for the cancellation of an Innu exhibit at the Rooms and is afraid to be in her district. The exhibit went back much further than provincial officials were comfortable with, as they declined to allow such a display going back more than 300 years. The Innu Nation cancelled the exhibit. Leela Evans, who has numerous cabinet duties, says she is not the minister responsible for the Rooms, but is working with Premier Tony Wakeham to find a solution. She told VOCM Open Line with host Darren Bent that she's afraid to travel home because of hostile sentiment towards her.
2: This created so much animosity towards me, you know, who was there trying to help, that in actual fact, I was not able to safely go home to my niece's graduations. For their high school graduation, a huge family celebration. And for me, that was really unacceptable.
1: A project proposal is in place to expand the St. John's Dockyard. With recent investment into the Arctic by the federal government, the dockyard believes they are in a prime location for ship repair work for larger vessels. They say that similar opportunities were lost about 15 to 20 years ago due to size limitations, and they don't want a repeat of that situation. Expansion plans include a new marine lift system designed to handle polar-class icebreakers, making St. John's a potential Arctic marine maintenance hub. The IWK Foundation is launching a women's health experience survey in Newfoundland and Labrador to provide the first Atlantic-wide view of women's health, Mahalia Artis reports.
3: The foundation is inviting women across Newfoundland and Labrador to participate in the survey to better understand women's health experiences. Launched on Thursday, it follows an unprecedented response in 2025 from a similar survey conducted in the Maritime Provinces, where more than 25,000 women responded. With a focus on experiences with healthcare, health knowledge, menopause, and other factors, the findings will help inform future conversations about women's health priorities and services in Atlantic Canada. IWK believes it will require collaboration among government, healthcare organizations, and citizens to address the barriers that some women face. The survey runs from July 2nd to July 31st. Mahalia Artis, VOCM, Local News Now.
1: And for your weather forecast for St. John's Metro, rest of the Avalon, and Clarendonville for Monday, sunshine is on the way with winds around 40 and a high of 18. Monday night, it will cool down to a low of 9 with clouds moving in. And for Tuesday, a mix of sun and cloud and a high of 24. For Central, for Monday, sunshine is on the way as well. Winds around 30 to 40 and a high of 17. Monday night, it will cool down to a low of 11 but remain clear. And for Tuesday, a mix of sun and cloud and a high of 27. For the South Coast, for Monday, sunshine and southwesterlies around 30, a high of 20. For Monday night, it'll cool down to a low of 12 but remain clear. And for Tuesday, a mix of sun and cloud and a high of 18. For West Coast, Southwest Coast, Northern Peninsula, for Monday, sunshine, southwesterlies around 30 and a high of 17. For Monday night, it will cool down to a low of 12 and remain clear. For Tuesday, a mix of sun and cloud and a high of 23. That's the news. I'm Beth Fagan.
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3: Overnight, it will be mainly cloudy with a low of 8. Later today, Monday, expect clearing skies and a high of 20. Tomorrow, Tuesday, brings a mix of sun and cloud with a high of 20. Currently in Marystown, it's 6.
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3: Overnight, it will be mainly cloudy with a low of 8. Later today, Monday, expect clearing skies and a high of 20. Tomorrow, Tuesday, brings a mix of sun and cloud with a high of 20. Currently in Marystown, it's 6.
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1: I'm Beth Bagan. Extra police patrols in the Cochrane Pond Park area this weekend after several fires have paid off. The RNC arrested a man yesterday morning after spotting a man intentionally setting fire to a vehicle. Police brought in a drone just after daybreak and located a suspect at about 8 o'clock. There were no injuries. The 52-year-old has been charged with only the one fire Sunday morning, but RNC are continuing to investigate several others in the park. The suspect was held for court today. A cabinet minister whose district is in Labrador and whose portfolio includes Indigenous affairs says she is unfairly being vilified for the cancellation of an Innu exhibit at the Rooms and is afraid to be in her district. The exhibit went back much further than provincial officials were comfortable with, as they declined to allow such a display going back more than 300 years. The Innu Nation cancelled the exhibit. Leela Evans, who has numerous cabinet duties, says she is not the minister responsible for the Rooms, but is working with Premier Tony Wakeham to find a solution. She told VOCM Open Line with host Darren Bent that she's afraid to travel home because of hostile sentiment towards her.
2: This created so much animosity towards me, you know, who was there trying to help, that in actual fact, I was not able to safely go home to my niece's graduation. For her high school graduation, a huge family celebration. And for me, that was really unacceptable.
1: A project proposal

0: Atlantic-wide view of women's health, Mihalia Artis reports.
1: The foundation is inviting women across Newfoundland and Labrador to participate in the survey to better understand women's health experiences. Launched on Thursday, it follows an unprecedented response in 2025 from a similar survey conducted in the Maritime Provinces, where more than 25,000 women responded. With a focus on experiences with healthcare, health knowledge, menopause, and other factors, the findings will help inform future conversations about women's health priorities and services in Atlantic Canada. IWK believes it will require collaboration among government, healthcare organizations, and citizens to address the barriers that some women face. The survey runs from July 2nd to July 31st. Mihalia Artis, VOCM, Local News Now.
0: And for your weather forecast for St. John's Metro, rest of the Avalon, and Clarendonville for Monday, sunshine is on the way with winds around 40 and a high of 18. Monday night, it will cool down to a low of 9 with clouds moving in. And for Tuesday, a mix of sun and cloud and a high of 24. For Central, for Monday, sunshine is on the way as well. Winds around 30 to 40 and a high of 17. Monday night, it will cool down to a low of 11 but remain clear. And for Tuesday, a mix of sun and cloud and a high of 27. For the South Coast, for Monday, sunshine and southwesterlies around 30, a high of 20. For Monday night, it'll cool down to a low of 12 but remain clear. And for Tuesday, a mix of sun and cloud and a high of 18. For West Coast, Southwest Coast, Northern Peninsula, for Monday, sunshine, southwesterlies around 30 and a high of 17. For Monday night, it will cool down to a low of 12 and remain clear. For Tuesday, a mix of sun and cloud and a high of 23. That's the news. I'm Beth Fagg.
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5: Overnight, it will be mainly cloudy with a low of 8. Later today, Monday, expect clearing skies and a high of 20. Tomorrow, Tuesday, brings a mix of sun and cloud with a high of 20. Currently in Marystown, it's 6.
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1: One man is dead after a serious collision near Hillview on the weekend. RCMP is investigating the incident that shut down the TCH on Saturday for several hours. The collision happened between an SUV and a commercial tractor trailer around 6:40 that morning. The victim, a 76-year-old man, was brought to hospital in critical condition where he later succumbed to his injuries. The road was closed for most of Saturday as debris was cleared from the road, including spilled hazardous fluid. The investigation continues. Extra police patrols in the Cochrane Pond area this week after several fires have paid off. The RNC arrested a man yesterday morning after spotting a man intentionally setting fire to a vehicle. Police brought in a drone just after daybreak and located a suspect at about 8 o'clock. There were no injuries. The 52-year-old has been charged in connection with only one fire on Sunday morning, but RNC is continuing to investigate several others in the park. The suspect was held for court today. Premier Tony Wakeham is addressing the situation on social media, saying government will not be tolerating any activity that puts the community at risk. He urges anyone who notices suspicious activity to contact police immediately. He also reminds the public that heavy fines are attached to violating wildfire regulations. Meanwhile, a retired firefighter who has been a part of many investigations says fires in areas such as Cochrane Pond Park present many challenges. Scott Tilley says in one situation over the past few days, firefighters opened a shed or shanty to find some 35 propane cylinders. Whether in or out of circulation, that spells danger. He also says firefighters face extra hurdles just getting to the fire because the gates are usually locked.
2: Trying to get your equipment that you need. In over those little roads, I know some of the equipment is fairly large and are hard to get up in some of those hard to reach places in the park. So it's a challenge all around, and they're fighting the heat. You got your full firefighting equipment on. It's quite a challenge on your body too.
1: A cabinet minister whose district is in Labrador and whose portfolio includes Indigenous affairs says she is unfairly being vilified for the cancellation of an Innu exhibit at the rooms and is afraid to be in her district. The exhibit went back much further than provincial officials were comfortable with as they declined to allow such display going back more than 300 years. The Innu Nation canceled the exhibit. Leela Evans, who has numerous cabinet duties, says she's not the minister responsible for the rooms, but is working with Premier Tony Wakeham to find a solution. She says she's afraid to travel home because of the hostile sentiment towards her.
3: This created so much animosity towards me, who's there trying to help, that in actual fact, I was not able to safely go home to my niece's graduations, for her high school graduation, a huge family celebration. And for me, that was really unacceptable.
1: The IWK Foundation is launching a women's health experience survey in Newfoundland and Labrador to provide the first Atlantic-wide view of women's health. Mahalia Artis reports.
4: The foundation is inviting women across Newfoundland and Labrador to participate in the survey to better understand women's health experiences. Launched on Thursday, it follows an unprecedented response in 2025 from a similar survey conducted in the Maritime Provinces, where more than 25,000 women responded. With a focus on experiences with healthcare, health knowledge, menopause, and other factors, the findings will help inform future conversations about women's health priorities and services in Atlantic Canada. IWK believes it will require collaboration among government, healthcare organizations, and citizens to address the barriers that some women face. The survey runs from July 2nd to July 31st.
1: The Minions are back on top at the North American box office, edging out Toy Story 5 over the July 4th holiday weekend. Minions and Monsters earned $36.4 million from Friday through Sunday after opening earlier in the week, pushing its global debut to about $160 million. Toy Story 5 slipped to second with $31 million, while the historical drama Young Washington opened in third with nearly $21 million. Supergirl dropped to fourth after a steep decline from its opening weekend, while Disclosure Day rounded out the top five. That's your news. I'm Sarah Strickland.
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7: Overnight, it will be mainly cloudy with a low of 8. Later today, Monday, expect clearing skies and a high of 20. Tomorrow, Tuesday, brings a mix of sun and cloud with a high of 20. Currently in Marystown, it's 6.
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0: Ben Marshall, Love Lift Me on your VOCM. It's Greg Smith this morning in for Jerry Lynn and Russell. All this week, Sarah Strickland over in the award-winning VOCM newsroom. She's up at 6 o'clock with the latest news of the day for you. So stick around. She'll get you all caught up on what's making headlines. And we'll be talking those stories and more as well between 6 and 9 this morning. We'll talk about Cochrane Pond, the fires that happened over the weekend, a series of fires that are being suspected to be intentionally set. One person was arrested yesterday for setting a fire in the area. We'll talk a bit about that with St. John's Regional Fire Department and a former firefighter who investigated many fires over the years with his concerns for the area. We're going to talk about Amazing Race Canada. Season 12 kicks off tomorrow. In studio this morning, the mother-daughter duo representing this province on Season 12, Cordelia Richards and Dana Martin-Kelly. And of course, over the weekend, another tragic weekend on our province. Province's highways. A man passed away following an accident on Saturday. Long delay in traffic on the highway. And, we're going to have a conversation around that and the humanity that was shown in such a hard time on Saturday with people helping out each other. We'll talk to Leon House, who had a nice Facebook post there yesterday, talking a bit about the humanity in that long line of traffic. We'll talk to FIFA World Cup this morning and great news out in CBS yesterday with Kiwanis Minor Baseball Association getting to have the grand reopening of their Jim Crosby Field thanks to funding from the Jays Cares Foundation. We'll talk a bit about all of that and so much more with you this morning. Plus, we're going to give you a chance to win tickets in to see Buddy Wass's name and the other fellas at their sold-out show September 11th at the JAG Soundhouse. An opportunity to win your way in this morning simply by chiming in on the conversation. 709-273-5211, the number to call or text with your thoughts and opinions on any and all conversations we're having, or maybe you don't think we're having this morning.
1: I'm Claudette Barnes with your Community Minute. Here's something to look forward to this summer. The Garnish Baked Apple Festival, set for August 1st through to the 9th. 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For updates, event details, and ticket information, stay tuned and follow the Garnish Baked Apple Festival on Facebook. The Garnish Baked Apple Festival, August 1st through to the 9th. They look forward to seeing everyone there. And as always, if you plan on hosting an upcoming event, email your public service announcement to psanl@stingray.com.
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4: Today, expect a high of 20 with a mix of sun and cloud. Tonight, the low will be 11 under clearing skies. Tomorrow will be sunny with a high of 25. Currently in Marystown, it's 4. Brian D. Stow and Dine and Drow Stows.
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1: At 6 o'clock, nice morning in St. John's. Temperature is at 7. Good morning. I'm Sarah Strickland. One man is dead after a collision on the Trans-Canada near Hillview over the weekend. The crash between the SUV and commercial tractor-trailer happened around 6:40 Saturday morning. A 76-year-old man was rushed to hospital in Clarenville, where he later succumbed to his injuries. The highway was closed for most of Saturday as crews worked to clean up debris and hazardous fuel. The investigation continues. Anyone who witnessed the crash is asked to come forward. Extra police patrols in the Cochrane Pond Park area over the weekend after several fires have paid off. The RNC arrested a man yesterday morning after spotting a man intentionally setting fire to a vehicle. Police brought in a drone just before daybreak and located a suspect at about 8 o'clock. There were no injuries. The 52-year-old has been charged in connection with only one of the fires on Sunday morning, but RNC is continuing to investigate several others in the park. He was held for court today. Premier Tony Wakeham is addressing the situation on social media, saying government will not be tolerant of any activity that puts communities at risk. He urges anyone who notices suspicious activity to contact police immediately. Meanwhile, a retired firefighter who has been part of many investigations says fires in areas such as Cochrane Pond Park present many challenges. Scott Tilley says in one situation over the past few days, firefighters opened a shed or shanty to find some 35 propane cylinders. Whether in or out of circulation, that spells danger. He also says firefighters

0: invited to a house in the Center City area last evening. Police got a call about an unwelcome person just before 6:30. Sure enough, the man was under court orders to stay away from the homeowner. He was arrested and charged with 2 counts of breaching his release order. The IWK Foundation is launching a women's health experience survey in Newfoundland and Labrador to provide the first Atlantic-wide view of women's health. Mahalia Artis reports.
1: The foundation is inviting women across Newfoundland and Labrador to participate in the survey to better understand women's health experiences. Launched on Thursday, it follows an unprecedented response in 2025 from a similar survey conducted in the Maritime Provinces, where more than 25,000 women responded. With a focus on experiences with healthcare, health knowledge, menopause, and other factors, the findings will help inform future conversations about women's health priorities and services in Atlantic Canada. IWK believes it will require collaboration among government, healthcare organizations, and citizens to address the barriers that some women face. The survey runs from July 2nd to July 31st. Mahalia Artis, VOCM, Local News Now.
0: Access to some facilities in St. John's today will be limited as the city and government spreads insecticide to rid the area of the Japanese beetle. A portion of Bowering Park will be closed from the main west gate entrance on Park Road to the Jamie Morey Sports Field. The section of the park from the Duck Pond entrance to Waterford Bridge Road to the playground will remain open and accessible during the treatment. The splash pad, pool, playground, and all recreational programming will operate as usual. The National War Memorial on Duckworth Street will also be closed to the public for the entire day. Up next, your VOCM traffic and weather forecast.
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7: Well, it is a good drive this morning as we kick off an all-new work week. The main slowdowns, obviously, in those construction zones that we're getting all too familiar with. So be sure to obey the signage out there. Of course, in the heavy areas, you got to heed to that zipper merge. Reports of lots of slowdowns again yesterday at around the Voxtrap construction that has been ongoing. So just keep it slow and steady here this morning, and we'll keep an eye on anything that may slow you down as you head into work today. That is your VOCM traffic. I'm Greg Smith.
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0: St. John's Metro, rest of the Avalon, sun and cloud for today. Southwesterly winds at 30 and a high of 20. Cloudy this evening, some fog patches and a low of 10. Tomorrow, sunshine and a high of 24. Clarenville, central Newfoundland, sun and cloud with showers this afternoon, a high of 19. A few clouds for tonight, low of 11, sunny tomorrow and a high of 24. For the south coast, sun and cloud today, southwesterly winds 30 and a high of 20. Nice evening, a low of 11 and sunny tomorrow, westerly winds 30 and a high of 25. For the west coast, southwest coast, northern peninsula, sunny today, southwesterly winds 30, a high of 20. Clear skies tonight, low of 11, and sunshine tomorrow with a high of 24. Right now in St. John's, we have mostly cloudy skies. Temperature is at 7. Back with an update at 6:30 for VOCM News. I'm Sarah Strickland.
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7: And a good Monday morning to you. It is Greg Smith filling in for Jerry Elena Russell all this week. Sarah Strickland will be in the newsroom throughout the morning. Of course, the news of the day. And

0: Lots of news to help kick off an all-new work week to talk about. And we're going to get into a whole bunch of things coming up in the course of the next 30 minutes. Actually, in the next little while, we'll be bringing you back to a conversation that was had on Friday past on VOCM Open Line with guest host Darren Bent, with the cabinet minister, of course, whose district's in Labrador and holds a whole pile of portfolios. Layla Evans will join the conversation here this morning. Of course, her portfolios do include Indigenous Affairs, but she says she's being unfairly vilified for the cancellation of an exhibit at the Rooms and is afraid to even be in her own district. So we're going to get into that conversation in a little bit. We're also going to talk about this one.
1: You know, tying up resources up in this area from the city, from anything else that could happen. So it's concerning on so many fronts.
0: That is St. John's Regional Fire Department Platoon Chief Mike Hall speaking yesterday with Brian Mador about the fires that have been happening in Cochrane Ponds, a series of fires over the weekend. One person arrested, of course, yesterday on charges of arson. We'll talk about that story in a few ways this morning. So there is a lot to get into. But first things first, as we like to do here on your VOCM, let's get into the conversation around weather, because it hasn't always been a nice looking forecast up until now. We've had some nice days, and this week is looking pretty on the up and up. Maxine Kuchek-Gervais joins us here from the Gander Weather Office. Maxine, good morning to you.
2: Good morning, Greg.
0: So I know the weather has been kind of improving, I think we can say, as of late. It's been a nice weekend on Saturday, yesterday a little off season, but the week looks like a pretty seasonable one. Let's focus in on today and do an overview from St. John's through the West Coast.
2: Yeah, absolutely. So it is a cool morning right now. We have a sunny day ahead of us for Newfoundland in general. There are some clouds that are hanging out right now over the northern peninsula and the west coast. These have the potential for some showers that should slide to the Green Bay, White Bay region this morning, the northeast this afternoon, and finally should reach the metro area for this evening. As for the temperatures, we are expecting maximums in the high teens to low 20s in general. For tonight, it should be in the upper single digits in general. So yeah, apart from the increasing cloudiness with the risk of showers this afternoon and this evening for the metro area, we have a nice and warmer day ahead of us. It will definitely be a change from what we've had these past few days.
0: You know, when it comes to the forecast, obviously a lot of people like to kind of try to plan in advance this time of the year, whether there's travel involved and things like that. I know it's always hard to do a long-range forecast, Maxine, but how difficult has it been? Because I know there's been a lot of fluctuations, I think, day to day in the last little while. It looked like we were having a really good weekend heading into this past weekend, and then it kind of shifted as we get closer and closer to it. Has things kind of been harder to track for you guys seasonably this year?
2: So for this year in general, I don't think I could like say right now on the spot, but I can say that these past few years have been challenging, especially when you get into like a transition between the seasons. Sometimes the model have a bit of a hard time to adjust between the seasons, so it's always a bit harder, and you never know if you want to really trust these guidances, so you have to put your forecaster hat and try to make these conclusions as much as you can.
0: Long range, and I know it's only Monday, but it looks like it's going to be a fairly good week overall for much of the island. Anything, though, in the long range that we should be keeping an eye on? Any heavy rain or anything like that? It looks like it's pretty clear so far.
2: Yeah, no, in the long term, there's nothing to say, really. We have the weather we're going to have today will be pretty repetitive for the first half of the week, so pretty sunny. A few showers here and there for the northeast, western parts also, but other than that, nothing much, honestly.
0: And, you know, one last thing for you. I know you should always be worrisome when you go outside for a long exposure, but this is the time of year you see those UV indexes creep into the forecast more and more. And we're probably not so used to it so far this season, but we're seeing a fair amount of the UV index being rated high over the next few days at least. I guess that will be a continued trend.
2: Yeah, no, absolutely. If we have some warmer weather with clear skies, the UV index will be high. So it's always important to protect yourself from these UV rays.
0: Maxine Kuchek-Gervais, thank you so much from the Gander Weather Office. Appreciate this. Have a great day.
2: Thank you. You too.
0: There you go. We'll continue to talk about the forecast over the course of the next little while. But yeah, it does look like a pretty good day here in the metro region across much of the island as well. So very much enjoying actually what that forecast looks like for this work week as we all settle in to some seasonally good weather. It is Greg Smith here on your VOCM mornings for Jerry, Lynn, and Russ this week. 6:13 is the time. And if you want to chime in on the forecast or if you want to chime in on any of the conversations we're having, we always welcome that here at VOCM. 709-273-5211. Call or text 1-888-590-VOCM, long distance toll free. And this week, if you engage, it's a chance to win as well. We're going to give you a chance, seeing how you're turning on your radio this morning saying, who's Buddy on the radio? Well, it is Greg Smith, but you can win your way into Buddy Watts' name and the other fellows at their sold-out show, the Jag Soundhouse, in September. All you got to do is, yeah, just join the conversation this morning with your thoughts and opinions. 709-273-5211. Well, let's take you back to a conversation of importance here from VOCM Open Line on Friday past. A cabinet minister whose district is in Labrador and whose portfolio includes Indigenous affairs saying she is unfairly being vilified for the cancellation of an Innu exhibit at the rooms and is afraid to be in her district. The exhibit went back much further than provincial officials were comfortable with as they declined to allow such a display going back more than 300 years. The Innu Nation canceled the exhibit. Layla Evans was talking about this with VOCM Open Line guest host Darren Bent.
3: There's been such an uproar about this, and I mean, they're making me the face of it. Yeah. And for, you know, and it's also in fact impacting my ability to do my job as an MHA because I've been a really strong advocate for Indigenous rights. And what I mean by rights is trying to get access for services, healthcare, you know, housing, just transportation. And, you know, like none of that information is getting out there. Like I've been, since I've been in now as a minister, I've been working very, very hard, but I have no supports. Like everybody else who is a minister has, you know, comms directors. I don't even have a senior comms person right now, even though I'm the minister for six different departments.
4: Why don't you have a comms director? Because you got a major department.
3: I don't, and I'm being vilified. Like I got no help to fight this. You know, what I mean fight it is because in actual fact, I'm being made the face of this, and I am not the person responsible. I'm very supportive of Innu. You know, and when you look at what's out there in the news right now about their timelines, I'm being told, and now I'm not the minister responsible for the provincial archaeology office that's contesting this. I'm not the minister responsible for the rooms that created this hostile environment with the Innu. I got brought in last minute to try and basically help the premier. The premier was not involved in this as well, and the premier really wanted to support the Innu, and so I was brought in to try and work with the premier. But I'm the one that's basically being vilified. Like I got Innu out there who believes that I'm trying to erase their rights, their history, And I was just told recently that there's 8 anthropology and archaeologists now that writing letters supporting the Innu presentation of their timelines. So what I'm going to do now, even though I'm not the minister responsible, I want to contact and work with these archaeologists to see how we can actually work with them in supporting the Innu timelines. I've always been an advocate for Innu. And for me, it's very, very important to get the information out there. But I need help.
0: There you go. That is Minister Layla Evans, a cabinet minister, of course, provincially, with a large number of portfolios that do include the Indigenous Affairs portfolio. But she says she's being unfairly vilified for the cancellation of an Innu exhibit at the rooms, and she's afraid to even be in her own district. That's just part of the conversation from Friday morning on VOCM Open Line. If you want to chime in on that, you can do so this morning, of course, here on your VOCM mornings or with Open Line at 9. Guest host Darren Bent back in the host chair coming up at 9 this morning. The biggest conversation right here in Newfoundland and Labrador weekday mornings is open line. It is 6:17. I'm Greg Smith in for Jerry Lynn and Russ this week. And let's take a quick look right now at the VOCM News question of the day. And well, today's question kind of directed towards the long delay on Saturday after a fatal car accident out by Hillview near Clarenville on Saturday. Hours long delays on Saturday. And the question today, wondering, do you think Newfoundland needs more alternative routes apart from the highway in case of emergency road closures? Yes or no? Well, you can chime in, have your say right there on the VOCM News question of the day today over at VOCM.com, or chime in, call or text 709-273-5211. Our long distance toll free this morning, 888-590 VOCM. That is 8626. We'll be talking traffic and conditions throughout the morning. Just had this call a short while back.
5: Yeah, I just wanted to let you know that it's some paving going on there in Upper Gullies for next couple of days. If you could take an alternate route, would be great.
0: All right, thanks so much for the call there. And yeah, we'll be keeping an eye on conditions, but construction zones, of course, tis the season to keep that in mind no matter where you're traveling to. Give yourself that extra bit of time and obey the signage and the flags, folks, out there on these construction zones. Keep those speeds down, okay? We'll have another look at traffic with myself coming up during the 6:30 news with Sarah Strickland. And coming up after the break, we'll dive into the forecast. We'll talk about some of the news of the day, bring you back to Cochrane Pond Park, where a series of fires took place over this weekend. We'll have a chat with the platoon chief of the St. John's Regional Fire Department, Mike Hall, just after this. It is 6:19.
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15: St. John's Metro, rest of the Avalon, sun and cloud today, southwesterly winds 30, a high of 20, cloudy with fog patches tonight, a low of 10, sunshine tomorrow and a high of 24. Clarenville, central Newfoundland, sun and cloud with showers in the afternoon, a high of 19, a few clouds for this evening, low of 11, and sunshine for tomorrow, high of 24. For the south coast, sun and cloud for today, southwesterly winds 30, a high of 20, nice evening at a low of 11, and sunny tomorrow, westerlies 30 and a high of 25. For the west coast, southwest coast, northern peninsula, sunshine today, southwesterly winds 30, a high of 20. Clear skies tonight, low of 11, sunshine tomorrow, and a high of 24.
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0: And it is Greg Smith for Jerry Lynn and Russ this week. And in the news this morning, we'll be following a number of stories, including a suspected firebug in custody after a suspicious fire at Cochrane Pond Park. Police say the investigation into a string of fires is continuing. We'll touch on that story in just a moment, actually. A 76-year-old man has passed away following a weekend collision involving an SUV and a transport truck near Hillview. And a 39-year-old man is now facing charges. Police say he showed up at a St. John's home that he was ordered to stay away from. So these stories and more coming up throughout the morning. Our next news here at 6:30. And, of course, all the time online at VOCM.com. 6:25 is the time. Well, yes, there appears to be a firebug at work in the area of Cochrane Pond Park, just outside of St. John's. And only luck prevented a fire yesterday from jumping the highway and potentially turning Paddy's Pond into an inferno. St. John's Regional responded to four fires in the park over the weekend, each targeting vacant RVs. Platoon Chief Mike Hall says also of grave concern is the proximity to heavily populated area, of course, Southlands. Now, he spoke yesterday morning with VOCM's Brian Madure.
1: Last 48 hours, our crews have been to the park. Four separate calls. RVs are being systematically torched in the park area.
17: What's going on? Any idea?
1: Some of the Liviers or the residents, they got their suspicions. They flagged me down yesterday. Several of them wanted to talk and remain anonymous, but there is absolutely nefarious activity ongoing in the park area, and very, very concerning to us, from so many fronts, how this is playing out, the potential, as I spoke, you and I spoke earlier, and I said the potential for this to get out of control. Luckily, there was no winds in the last day or so. If these structures, while being torched, if they got into the wooded area and the winds were working against us, well, we all know what we went through last year. So, we're very, very concerned about this and the potential. So, yes, it's very, very concerning.
17: And when you speak of last year, you mentioned Paddy's Pond very nearby. It could have jumped the highway. Southlands very nearby.
1: Well, I mean, you know the area there in question, the Cochran Pond Park area. I mean, it's directly adjacent where the fire stopped last year. I mean, I looked across the highway yesterday when I left the scene on several occasions, and you can still see the the fire breaks in the charred area from last year. So what saved us last year was Mother Nature was working in our favor, and the fires didn't jump the highway. Now we're on the other side of the highway, with a firebug working against us. So yeah, you can understand our concern, and for the residents. So let me be very clear. Rest assured, and for the residents in the area in Southlands, that we are not sitting on our laurels waiting for this to take over. We got high level meetings planned, and we're taking action.
17: At the same time, Chief Hall, you can't have a fire truck on every corner, can you?
1: You can't have a fire truck, and the resources that we have to deploy to go up and deal with this, from Alpro stations, water tankers, Paradise stations, I'm coming out of this from Central, tying up resources up in this area from the city, from anything else that could happen. So it's concerning on so many fronts.
17: I presume the file has been passed over to the RNC to try to get to the bottom of it.
1: Well, we're up there. The RNC have a presence as well. They've increased patrols in the area. Yes, so you're absolutely right. All eyes are on this.
0: That is St. John's Regional Fire Platoon Chief Mike Hall speaking yesterday morning with VOCM's Brian Maduro on the situation out in Cochran Pond over the weekend. A suspected firebug now in custody, of course, yesterday after a suspicious fire yesterday morning. And, of course, the investigation from the RNC saying that they are continuing that into the string of fires that did occur over this past weekend. It is coming up on the news time, but in about 10 minutes' time, we're going to have a conversation.
18: We have booked the weekend after the regatta, so it would be August 8th is a Saturday. We'll be doing a one-day folk festival.
0: A conversation around the folk festival. Government announcing on Friday a $45,000 investment into the festival for this year with the Newfoundland and Labrador Folk Art Society. The interim board president, Gene Hewson, in conversation just after your 6:30 news, which is right now on your VOCM Mornings.
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15: At 6:30, mostly cloudy skies in Metro. Temperature is at 7. Good morning. I'm Sarah Strickland. One man is dead after a collision on the Trans-Canada near Hillview over the weekend. The crash between the SUV and commercial tractor-trailer happened around 6:40 Saturday morning. A 76-year-old man was rushed to hospital in Clarenville, where he later succumbed to his injuries. The highway was closed for most of Saturday as crews worked to clean up debris and hazardous fluid. The investigation continues. Anyone who witnessed the crash is asked to come forward. Extra police patrols in the Cochran Pond Park area over the weekend after several fires have paid off. The RNC arrested a man yesterday morning after he was spotted intentionally setting fire to a vehicle. Police brought in a drone just after daybreak and located a suspect at about 8 o'clock. There were no injuries. The 52-year-old has been charged in connection with only the one fire on Sunday morning, but RNC is continuing to investigate several others in the park. The suspect was held for court today on a charge of arson. Meanwhile, St. John's Regional Fire Department Platoon Chief Mike Hall says it takes significant amount of personnel, equipment, and time to respond to such a fire, but the threat of spread to woods, homes, and other structures is real.
1: Rest assured, and for the residents in the area in Southlands, that we are not sitting on our laurels waiting for this to take over. We got high-level meetings planned, and we're taking action.
15: A speed camera is now up and running in the notorious construction zone along the Trans-Canada near Fox Trap Access Road. Several signs are up to remind drivers that the speed limit is 30, even while crews are idle. A speed camera is now up and running to try and deter any speeding and to catch those who breeze through a little too fast. Concerns have been raised by construction crews over the past few weeks about people going way too fast through the worksite. Toronto's World Cup hosting duties have come to an end, but some experts are questioning what kind of economic legacy the tournament will leave. Here's Diana Messina.
19: The city says the municipality, province, and federal government spent $380 million to host six matches in Toronto over 4 weeks. Despite the influx of visitors, Toronto hotels say occupancy rates were down during the first 2 weeks of the World Cup. Payment processing company Moneris says credit card data showed only a modest boost in spending and less than Taylor Swift's Eras Tour. Taisha Redden, a professor of urban planning at the University of Toronto, says the economic windfall so far is likely below expectations. Diana Mussina, The Canadian Press.
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22: 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Up to the minute and accurate traffic reports. 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
0: What a good drive this morning as we kick off the work week. And of course, you're going to want to just keep in mind all the construction zones that are out there, whether you're going to be heading in towards St. John's through the Fox Trap overpass, the construction there, or even this call that we got earlier about some paving.
5: Yeah, I just wanted to let you know that it's some paving going on there in Upper Gullies for next couple of days. If you could take an alternate route, would be great.
0: There you go. Tis the season for construction. Mind the signs and the flags, folks, as they work alongside of your commute. And if you see anything, make sure you let us know about it. That's your VOCM traffic. I'm Greg Smith.
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15: St. John's Metro, rest of the Avalon, sun and cloud today, southwesterly winds 30 and a high of 20. Cloudy with fog patches this evening, a low of 10, and sunshine tomorrow, high of 24. Clarenville, central Newfoundland, sun and cloud with showers this afternoon, a high of 19, a few clouds for tonight, low of 11, sunny tomorrow, high of 24. South coast, sun and cloud today, southwesterly winds 30 and a high of 20. Nice evening, low of 11, and sunny tomorrow, westerly winds at 30, high of 25. For the west coast, southwest coast, northern peninsula, sunshine today, southwesterly winds at 30 and a high of 20. Clear skies tonight, a low of 11, and sunshine tomorrow with a high of 24. Right now in St. John's, mostly cloudy skies. The temperature is at 7. Back with an update at 7 o'clock for VOCM News. I'm Sarah Strickland.
0: Thank you so much, Sarah. It is Greg Smith for Jerry Lynn and Russ here on your VOCM Mornings, coming up on 6:36. And lots of conversations to have here today and over the course of the next half hour. Going to get into a couple of different topics. And one of those topics will be around safety in St. Vincent's. Of course, a very popular spot, one of the best places in the world, some would say, to watch whales from shore. And, well, there are lots of signage around, but not a lot of people obeying that signage. So we're going to talk about the safety out in St. Vincent's with the admin of the St. Vincent's St. Stephen's Peters River Facebook group before 7 o'clock. And coming up in just a few moments, we'll talk about the Newfoundland and Labrador Folk Festival. The Folk Art Society getting a $45,000 contribution from the provincial government to help stage an event this year. We'll hear from the interim board president, Gene Houston, momentarily. But of course, we want to hear from you this morning as well. What's on your mind? Got any thoughts and opinions on the stories that are making headlines as the work week begins? You can have a say and then maybe win. If you call or text and, you know, add your voice to some of the conversations we're having, you could be entered to win this week, each morning this week, a pair of tickets for the sold-out Buddy Watts' Name and the Utterfeller Show at the Jagsound House September the 11th. Yeah, it's sold out. The only way you know is through us here at VOCM. So chime in. Have a say on some of the conversations, some of the stories that are important to you, whether it is around Cochrane Pond and the fires over the weekend, whether it's about traffic and construction and, you know, frustrations or whatever it is on your mind. We'll love to hear from you here this morning on the program. Well, the music will be continuing in Bannerman Park this summer. A $45,000 contribution for the provincial government will help stage the event this year. The minister responsible, Andrea Barber, made that announcement on Friday past. Full disclosure, I am a part of this interim board of the Newfoundland and Labrador Folk Arts Society. Brian Medora spoke with the interim board president, Gene Hewson, about the good news.
18: It's going to be much smaller, yes. So we will only have the one stage. We are going to try and have some morning workshops in the park because the way that the folk festival worked before, you would come at 10 o'clock in the morning. We'd have small stage performances and workshops and stuff in the tents on the site from 10 to 1, and then the main stage would kick in the afternoon. So we'll have workshops on site in the pavilion, hopefully, or in a small area in the park on Saturday morning. And then the main stage will start at 1 o'clock and then go to later that evening. And so it'll be one day. We won't have multiple tents, but there is going to be music there in the park pretty much all day if we can manage it.
17: And that's what people are going to be wondering about. That is the main lure. What does that stage look like? What kind of talent will you have? Because obviously the amount of money that you have this time around doesn't compare with what you had at previous events.
18: That's a very good question. And of course, because we were waiting to hear on funding, our hands were kind of tied. You can't approach people and say, could you play at the folk festival? And by the way, we have absolutely no money. So we've been planning as if we were going to go ahead, but we couldn't really pull the trigger on getting things nailed down until we heard. So now that we've heard, we're going to try and move very, very quickly and approach the artists that we want to. So I can tell you right now, we have absolutely nobody confirmed. So hopefully in a week's time, that will be a different story. And as the program starts to take shape, we can release that to the public as well.
17: Gene Hewson, do you have a date yet? I think you were looking to return to your roots in that regard.
18: Yes. So basically we have booked the weekend after the regatta. So it would be August 8th is a Saturday. We'll be doing a one-day folk festival. And we are also looking that if, for example, it's a really bad day or rainy day, we'll be doing an alternate date on the Sunday, the 9th, instead. So, but for now, it's August 8th. That will be our folk festival for this year.
17: And do you have all the fanciful trimmings with that? Like I'm thinking beer tents and et cetera, that would go with the folk festival in the past?
18: I'm afraid if people want to have a beer, they're going to have to pop out to leave the park and go to a pub.
17: Okay.
18: It's just not feasible this year because the infrastructure of the folk festival is so expensive. We're not going to be able to have things like food concessions and the beer tent and that kind of thing. So that's going to limit us a little bit this year. So it's like going to be a day for people in the park. They can just wander into the park, have a little bit of a picnic, and there won't be things like alcohol and all of that type of thing. We just can't do it this year. We don't have the capacity.
17: And what does this year's event do? This lays the groundwork for what in future, or do you even get to that point yet?
18: Well, we have been talking about having our 50th anniversary, the official 50th anniversary, not this year, but next year. And we are thinking of calling this one Newfoundland Labrador Folk Festival 49 and a half. So in other words, it's still a folk festival. It's still keeping us on track for our 50th anniversary. It's not going to be the usual kind of folk festival, and some of the things, some of the aspects of it are still to be determined. So because it's kind of its own thing and an unusual event and kind of a placeholder event and something that is more of a warm-up, perhaps, for a bigger celebration of our organization and the folk festival, which hopefully will come next year, that's kind of the plan to call it NLFF 49 and a half.
17: Well, it does sound like it has come a considerable distance from really just a few months ago when it was, what would you say, on life support?
18: Yes. Well, in the past few months, basically, the interim board with the community and has, you know, we've basically raised enough money to mostly pay off the debts, put us in a much more stable position. And now government has come on board to support an event this year. So things are definitely looking up. And I was going to say baby steps. It's not really a baby step. Like, it's a substantial step in the right direction. And I think we all feel really good about it.
0: That is the interim board president of the Newfoundland Labrador Folk Art Society, Gene Houston, speaking to VOCM's Brian Matur about that announcement Friday afternoon. The provincial government making the announcement of a $45,000 contribution to help stage this year's event. And that's a little glimpse into what was hopefully going to be planned, and lots of details still to come. And as I mentioned, heading into that interview, I do sit on that interim board of directors, and lots of planning still ahead with a lot of fine details still to be hammered out for the event. But say the date, August the 8th, Bannerman Park. It is 6:44 here on your VOCM Mornings. When we get back, we'll talk weather. We'll talk about some of the news of the morning, headline-wise, and we're going to talk about safety out in St. Vincent's when heading out to that beautiful spot to watch whales. We want to make sure that those visitors who are, you know, attracted there every summer are following the signage that is being posted. As, of course, we all know, that ocean, very unpredictable. So we'll talk about that coming up shortly here on your VOCM Mornings.
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15: St. John's Metro, rest of the Avalon, sun and cloud today, southwesterly winds 30, a high of 20, cloudy with fog patches tonight, a low of 10, sunshine tomorrow and a high of 24. Clarenville, central Newfoundland, sun and cloud with showers in the afternoon, a high of 19. A few clouds for this evening, low of 11. And sunshine for tomorrow, high of 24. For the south coast, sun and cloud for today, southwesterly winds 30, a high of 20. Nice evening at a low of 11, and sunny tomorrow, westerlies 30 and a high of 25. For the west coast, southwest coast, northern peninsula, sunshine today, southwesterly winds 30, a high of 20. Clear skies tonight, low of 11, sunshine tomorrow, and a high of 24.
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0: And it is Greg Smith for Jerry Lynn and Russell this week. It is 6:50, and some of the stories that are making headlines this morning as we kick off a work week. Fire officials say it took significant resources to respond to a series of suspicious fires at Cochrane Pond Park over the weekend, and that risk remains real. The Trans-Canada Highway was closed over the weekend on Saturday for hours after a fatal crash near Hillview, and parts of Barron Park and the National War Memorial will be closed today for Japanese beetle treatments. We'll have more on these stories, of course, throughout the morning and always online at VOCM.com. Sarah Strickland has your next news update here at 7 o'clock on your VOCM. Well, let's take you back to that story this morning out in Cochrane Pond Park, where a suspected firebug has, been setting some fires over the course of the weekend. One person was arrested yesterday. And of course, will they be appearing in court on the suspicion of arson? A retired firefighter who has been part of many investigations, saying the fires in the area over the weekend, such as Cochrane Pond Park, present so many challenges. People in the metro region on tenterhooks with the firebug in the midst. They're keenly interested in earning that moniker of firebug. The authorities are directing a lot of resources to quell that threat. We heard earlier from Mike Hall with the St. John's Regional Fire Department. Now Scott Tilley speaking with VOCM's Brian Medora, saying firefighters face extra hurdles just getting to that fire because of the gates usually being locked.
1: Well, I know those firefighters, respond in there. It's, you know, they're having trouble accessing it for one thing. You know, everything's locked up, the gates across, all those old structures and their old shanties and stuff. You don't know what's inside of them. I believe one of those fires this week, the firemen opened up the door, firefighters opened the door and seen 30 or 35 propane cylinders in one of those buildings that, you know, that butterfly in your stomach is not excitement when you see that, I can tell you.
17: What are your thoughts, like when the platoon chief this morning comes out and says, we have not only just the natural elements and activities of humans against us, but we have a firebug in our midst. What goes through your mind when you hear that?
1: Pretty dangerous, you know, a person doing that, you know, causing fires in a heavily wooded area with the potential of a forest fire this time of the year, as we've seen from last summer, puts everybody under a higher stress level, you know, the neighborhoods and stuff. It's quite, you know, it's quite stressful to the, you know, firefighters and to the you know, the community in a whole, you know.
17: What, as a firefighter, can you do in these situations? You like to think, you know, we can have a fire truck on every street corner, every block, but of course we can't. What can firefighters do in this type of situation this time of year?
1: Firefighters are pretty taxed out now, you know. There's quite a few response calls, you know, every week here in the city and surrounding areas. There's not much they can do when they go and try to mitigate the problem. And I hope that officials, you know, maybe put cameras in that particular place or have patrols there, you know, to keep going back. I believe there's like 7 or 8 fires in the last number of weeks, you know.
17: What does that draw from in terms of resources? Because when you get that call, you don't know if that's a little campfire set by a couple of kids or if that's going to be an inferno by the time you get there. It is an all-out response regardless, isn't it?
1: That's right. There's a likely two engine response, two pumper response with 8 people, and then the water tanker with another 2 people. You know, you're getting 10 or 12 firefighters out there at each response, you know, at a minimum.
17: And how in the heck do you go about trying to find out who is doing something like this? You have to have eyes and ears everywhere. You mentioned have cameras up, and thank heaven, you know, cameras are a thing today, not like they 30, 35 years ago, you know, cameras are very scarce, but nowadays we do have them. I'm not sure what type of coverage would you have in a place like Cochrane Pond Park? That's not like downtown St. John's.
1: Yeah, no, it's not much electricity out there. It'd be solar powered, but if people want to do that, you know, destroy those properties that are in there, they're going to do it. They're going to do it under cover of darkness. They're going to find ways to get in and out without being seen, you know.
17: And like you say, it's got to be a challenge for firefighters. You mentioned just the simple access trying to get through a gate. What other challenges do you have? Is water resources a problem in a place like that?
1: Water resources, yeah, there's not much water in there. You know, trying to get your equipment that you need, you know, in over those little roads. I know some of the equipment is fairly large and are hard to get up in some of those hard to reach places in the park, you know. So it's a challenge all around. And they're fighting the heat. You know, you got your full firefighting equipment on. It's quite a challenge on your body, too, you know.
0: That is Scott Tilley, of course, a resident out in the Paddy's Pond area that around Cochrane Pond, a former fire investigator. Speaking to VOCM's Brian Medour about some of the challenges and concerns out in the Cochrane Pond Park area following a series of fires over the weekend. Of course, the RNC did make an arrest yesterday morning of a suspected firebug in that area. We'll be following that story very closely over the course of the day. Stay right here with your VOCM as more come out on that. So, of course, you can see some of the reaction to it on VOCM.com. The Premier also making a statement on that yesterday. Well, we do have news coming up for you in the next little bit, but of course, it looks like a nice day today and over the course of the week ahead, actually. If you're just joining us here on your VOCM mornings, we caught up with the Gander Weather Office just after the show began, and here is Maxine Chioé-Gervais about the forecast ahead.
10: So it is a cool morning right now. We have a sunny day ahead of us for Newfoundland in general. There are some clouds that are hanging out right now over the northern peninsula and the west coast. These have the potential for some showers that should slide to the Green Bay-White Bay region this morning, the northeast this afternoon, and finally should reach the metro area for this evening. As for the temperatures, we are expecting maximums in the high teens to low 20s in general. For tonight, it should be in the upper single digits in general. So yeah, apart from the increasing cloudiness with the risk of showers this afternoon and this evening for the metro area, we have a nice and warmer day ahead of us. It will definitely be a change from what we've had these past few days.
0: You know, when it comes to the forecast, obviously a lot of people like to kind of try to plan in advance this time of the year, whether there's travel involved and things like that. I know it's always hard to do a long-range forecast, Maxine, but how difficult has it been? Because I know there's been a lot of fluctuations, I think, day-to-day the last little while. It looked like we were having a really good weekend heading into this past weekend, and then it kind of shifted as we get closer and closer to it. Has things kind of been harder to track for you guys seasonably this year?
10: So for this year in general, I don't think I could like say right now on the spot, but I can say that these past few years have been challenging, especially when you get into like a transition between the seasons. Sometimes the model have a bit of a hard time to adjust between the seasons, so it's always a bit harder, and you never know if you want to really trust these guidances, so you have to put your forecaster hat and try to make these conclusions as much as you can.
0: There you go. That is Maxine out of the Gander Weather Office this morning, just talking a bit about the forecast. And yeah, you know, the weather forecast seems obviously changed a fair bit, and it has been as of late. And just wanted to get a little comment on that one there this morning. But of course, it looks like a nice day today and the days ahead here in the metro region throughout the island. And we'll be keeping a close eye on that forecast, of course, as the days move forward. And we'll have an update coming up for you throughout the morning, of course, here on VOCM and how the forecast is shaping up. Well, we do have lots of conversations to get to still this morning, and of course, just after news at 7, I'm very excited to have a couple of folks join me in studio because Amazing Race Canada Season 12 kicks off tomorrow night, and there's a couple of folks from Newfoundland and Labrador going to be participating. That is a mother-daughter duo out of Wabush. Many folks will be familiar with Cordelia Richards from social media, known there, of course, as Lord Cord. Her mother, Dana, and her going to be taking on the challenge of Amazing Race Canada. They are in studio after the news, right here on your VOCM mornings.
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15: 7 o'clock, we have blue sky. Temperature is at 7 in St. John's. Good morning. I'm Sarah Strickland. One man is dead after a collision on the Trans-Canada near Hillview over the weekend. The crash between the SUV and commercial tractor-trailer happened around 6:40 Saturday morning. A 76-year-old man was rushed to hospital in Clarenville, where he later succumbed to his injuries. The highway was closed for most of Saturday as crews worked to clean up debris and hazardous fluid. The investigation continues. Anyone who witnessed the crash is asked to come forward. Extra police patrols in the Cochrane Pond Park area this weekend after several fires have paid off. The RNC arrested a man yesterday morning after he was spotted intentionally setting fire to a vehicle. Police brought in a drone just after daybreak and located a suspect at about 8 o'clock. There were no injuries. The 52-year-old has been charged in connection with only the one fire on Sunday morning, but RNC is continuing to investigate several others in the park. The suspect was held for court today on a charge of arson. Premier Tony Wakeham is addressing the situation on social media, saying government will not be tolerant of any activity that puts communities at risk. He urges anyone who notices suspicious activity to contact police immediately. Meanwhile, a retired firefighter who has been part of many investigations says fires in areas such as Cochrane Pond Park present many challenges. Scott Tilley says in one situation over the past few days, firefighters opened a shed or shanty to find some 35 propane cylinders. Whether in or out of circulation, that spells danger. He also says firefighters face extra hurdles just getting to the fire because the gates are usually locked.
1: Trying to get your equipment that you need. In over those little roads, I know some of the equipment is fairly large and are hard to get up in some of those hard to reach places in the park. So it's a challenge all around, and they're fighting the heat. You got your full firefighting equipment on. It's quite a challenge on your body too.
15: A 39-year-old man is in the lockup after he showed up uninvited to a house in the Center City area last evening. Police got a call about an unwelcome person just before 6:30. Sure enough, the man was under court orders to stay away from the homeowner. He was arrested and charged.

0: Minister whose district is in Labrador and whose portfolio includes Indigenous affairs says she is unfairly being vilified for the cancellation of an Innu exhibit at the rooms and is afraid to be in her district. The exhibit went back much further than provincial officials were comfortable with, as they declined to allow such a display going back more than 300 years. The Innu Nation canceled the exhibit. Leela Evans, who has numerous cabinet duties, says she is not the minister responsible for the rooms, but is working with Premier Tony Wakeham to find a solution. She told VOCM Open Line with guest host Darren Bent that she's afraid to travel home because of the hostile sentiment towards her.
1: This created so much animosity towards me, you know, who was there trying to help, that in actual fact, I was not able to safely go home to my niece's graduations, for her high school graduation, a huge family celebration. And for me, that was really unacceptable.
0: The IWK Foundation is launching a women's health experience survey in Newfoundland and Labrador to provide the first Atlantic-wide view of women's health. Mahalia Artis reports.
2: The foundation is inviting women across Newfoundland and Labrador to participate in the survey to better understand women's health experiences. Launched on Thursday, it follows an unprecedented response in 2025 from a similar survey conducted in the Maritime Provinces, where more than 25,000 women responded. With a focus on experiences with healthcare, health knowledge, menopause, and other factors, the findings will help inform future conversations about women's health priorities and services in Atlantic Canada. IWK believes it will require collaboration among government, healthcare organizations, and citizens to address the barriers that some women face. The survey runs from July 2nd to July 31st. Mahalia Artis, VOCM, Local News Now.
0: Access to some facilities in St. John's today will be limited as the city and government spreads insecticide to rid the area of Japanese beetles. A portion of Bowering Park will be closed from the main Westgate entrance on Park Road to the Jamie Morey Sports Field. The section of the park from the Duck Pond entrance on Waterford Bridge Road to the playground will remain open and accessible during the treatment. The splash pad, pool, playground, and all recreational programming will operate as usual. The National War Memorial on Duckworth Street will be closed to the public for the entire day. Scary moments during fireworks shows as Americans celebrated the 4th of July on Saturday.
3: In Southern California, a car catching fire after fireworks exploded outside this home in Chino, killing a woman and injuring three others. In Provo, Utah, fireworks sparking a large brush fire near Slate Canyon. Mishaps even during professional shows. Fire breaking out on the Brooklyn Bridge during the Macy's fireworks show in New York.
0: Toronto's World Cup hosting duties have come to an end, but some experts are questioning what kind of economic legacy the tournament will leave. Here's Diana Mosina.
4: The city says the municipality, province, and federal government spent $380 million to host six matches in Toronto over 4 weeks. Despite the influx of visitors, Toronto hotels say occupancy rates were down during the first 2 weeks of the World Cup. Payment processing company Moneris says credit card data showed only a modest boost in spending and less than Taylor Swift's Eras Tour. Taisha Redden, a professor of urban planning at the University of Toronto, says the economic windfall so far is likely below expectations. Diana Mussina, The Canadian Press.
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1: Well, it's a beautiful drive this morning to kick off the work week. Grab the sunglasses and just keep those speeds down. Be mindful of construction zones. You're all too familiar now with where those are all laid out to across the island. If you do see any slowdowns, feel free to let us know. And of course, just be mindful of all that construction and the workers that are working alongside your commute. And of course, so it'll be pretty heavy traffic shortly as the rush hour commute for the morning does begin. It is a look at VOCM traffic now. At 7:09, I'm Greg Smith.
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2: St. John's Metro, rest of the Avalon, sun and cloud for today. Southwesterly winds 30 and a high of 20. Cloudy with fog patches tonight and a low of 10. And sunny tomorrow with a high of 24. For Clarenville and central Newfoundland, sun and cloud with showers for the afternoon, a high of 19. A few clouds tonight, low of 11. Sunny tomorrow and a high of 24. South coast, sun and cloud today. Southwesterly winds 30 and a high of 20. Nice evening, low of 11. Sunshine tomorrow, westerly winds 30 and a high of 25. And the west coast, southwest coast, northern peninsula, sunshine today, southwesterly winds 30, a high of 20. Clear skies tonight, low of 11, and sunshine tomorrow with a high of 24. Right now in St. John's, we have blue sky. The temperature is at 7. I'll be back with all the news of the day at 7:45. 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
1: Hey, Jerry and Russ are away this week. It is Greg Smith jumping in for them as they enjoy a well-deserved break. Sarah Strickland, of course, as you heard over there in the newsroom, and lots of conversations still ahead as we get up and on the go for this Monday, this first full week of July here in Newfoundland and Labrador. A beautiful day to kick off the week, and looks like a nice weather day every day throughout the week here, especially in the metro region. We'll talk about that in our forecast and, of course, with the Gander Weather Office, and coming up in the next little while, number of other conversations to have. And on Saturday, of course, there was hundreds of folks stranded for hours on the Trans-Canada Highway. That was following a fatal crash near Hillview, just outside of Clarenville. And while that happened, there was another story unfolding, and that was one of kindness. We're going to get into that following a Facebook post last night. Leon House would join us to talk about what he experienced while waiting in that long line. Before we get into that conversation, I'm very excited to have a conversation here about Amazing Race Canada Season 12. And that all kicks off tomorrow night on CTV. Newfoundland and Labrador getting ready to share on one of our own, or I should say, two of our own, with the mother-daughter duo of Dina and Cordelia. Among the teams competing, many folks already know, of course, Cordelia Richards as Lord Cord from social media. Now the pair are going to take those personalities from Wabush Labrador to a national audience. And they're actually here joining us this morning. So I guess, first off, to both of you, congratulations.
4: Thank you
5: so much.
1: I guess first things first, this is not your first trip around reality TV or any of these things. You did Family Feud not that long ago, right? But what went through your minds, maybe we start with you, Dana, when you found out you were going to be on Amazing Race Canada?
6: Oh my God, I was pumped when they reached out to us and we knew we were on the show. I did a little jig. Cordelia cried.
5: Yeah, I just cried and said, oh my God.
6: Yeah.
5: Over.
6: And I just danced in my kitchen for 10 minutes. I was so excited.
1: So whose idea was it to apply for this? Because you both got great personalities for it, but who really watched the show and wanted to do it?
6: Me.
5: Yeah.
6: I've watched since season one, and I've wanted to be on since season one. This was my fourth time applying, and we're ready for it this year for sure.
1: Did you apply four times with Cord?
6: No. Three with her, once with one of my friends.
1: Okay, awesome.
6: Yeah, she was ready this year.
1: So, I mean, I guess the easy question is, why is this going to be such an experience for the two of you? Why was it so important for you guys to do this together? Gord?
5: I would say just to be able to get to do this with my mom. Not many people can say that. We're only the second mother-daughter duo on The Amazing Race Canada. So it's really exciting. I'm so grateful that I got to do this with my mom. And, I mean, it's just such an incredible experience, honestly. Like, really, like, not many people can say they've done The Amazing Race Canada at all. It's, you know, it's awesome.
1: I mean, most people could be familiar with your personality, Gord, just from social media. Yeah. And your mom gets a bit of a glimpse from that, too, because she appears sometimes in the videos. But did you guys, like, kind of game plan anything before you started filming? Or did you know who's going to do what? Or is this kind of like run-of-the-mill, whatever happens, happens?
6: We had a few game plans. Mostly it was to remain calm.
5: Yeah.
6: That went out the window at the start.
5: Yeah. Yeah, as soon as John says go, it's like, you know, It's a different world. It's just a lot of pressure. It's a very high pressure game, and you know, you're competing against all these amazing people, and everybody has pros and cons to each team, you know what I mean? But it was just crazy. The only game plan we really had was to go in and just be ourselves and
6: have fun.
5: Yeah. Yeah,
1: maybe this will be a competitive question, but who's the most competitive of the two of you?
5: Me. No. Both of us, I'd say.
6: We are. Yeah. We're both competitive for sure.
5: Yeah. Yeah.
1: I know you guys are both very active and stuff. So I know some of this stuff is also like a mind game sometimes, mm-hmm. too. So like, how does that play into it all? Like, who's the more maybe overthinker, or maybe you both are on the same vein there? Because I feel like you guys kind of land in the same personality, similarly. Cord's pretty much a carbon copy of you for the most part. Right?
6: Yeah, copy paste. She is. A lot of people thought we were sisters, actually.
5: Yeah, yeah.
6: I love that.
5: Yeah, I would say both of us are very similar, but we both have strengths and weaknesses that we kind of even out a little bit, you know. There's things that my mom is really, really good at that, you know, I'd be kind of, I don't know if I could do that, and same for her, right? Like, there's all kinds of different challenges on the show. It's not just a physical thing, right? There's a lot, and, you know, it's long days and lots of driving. It's very emotionally exhausting, I'll tell you that right now. It's a very, like, you know, physically, of course, mentally, of course, but more than anything, very emotionally exhausting.
6: Yeah.
1: I mean, all right, listen, I know you are comfortable in front of a camera. I mean, you do social media. You got a couple of TV shows that are locally produced here. You guys both have done Family Feud, but how different was this one, Amazing Race Canada?
5: Totally.
1: It seems like it was like probably a lot on the go, cameras chasing you wherever you go.
5: Yeah.
1: Yeah.
5: It's like you're taken out of the real world for a little bit.
6: It's not at all what I expected after doing Family Feud, for sure. Well, you're with your whole family Feud. It was just two of us with this one, and you know, the mic and the camera is on you 24/7 pretty much, and you don't forget about it. But it's just like, it's a high pressure. You can't get your brain can't calm down. That's how I felt.
5: Yeah,
6: like we're like, okay, we're gonna be calm, let's do this, we got this. Yeah. And as soon as you start, it's just like you're in fast forward.
5: You're like, what do we do? What do we do? Where do we go? I don't know what we're doing.
6: It's like we were fast forward the whole time, our brains, for sure. And then you're exhausted from it.
5: Yeah.
6: I'm just thinking every second.
5: And you have to make decisions so quickly. Like, it's easy to sit back and watch the show and be like, why did they do that? But when you're in it, it's so different.
6: Yeah, like you don't have to make those decisions quickly, but when you're in it, you feel like you do have to make those decisions quickly.
5: Definitely.
6: Right?
1: Yeah, exactly. Yeah, indeed. I know you've built a bit of a following, Cord, over the years, and people have gotten to know you. You probably get recognized a fair bit being in and out. Dana, for you, just to see like this for Cord, and now you guys are kind of doing this together, just talk a bit about that from a mom's side, and just seeing the following that she's built over the last few years.
6: Oh, yeah. I used to find it so weird, like going to the mall or anything with her, and people would be stopping her wanting to get pictures. And then, like, I'd be going places by myself and people would stop me. And I was in Nova Scotia last year, New Brunswick last year, and someone stopped me in New Brunswick and said, are you Lord Cordsman?
4: That's so funny.
6: Yeah, so it's really weird like that, but to see her get recognized. But she's doing so well with it. She's always had a passion, you know, making YouTube videos since she was like 10 years old, I'm sure. Always wanted to be in front of the camera. Always dramatic.
5: Built for reality TV.
6: Built for reality TV,
1: You obviously know a few people who've been through the reality TV. I mean, Sam comes to mind off the bat. Any advice from anyone in your life doing this, or were you not allowed to say you were doing it at all?
5: I wasn't allowed to tell anybody I was doing it. I obviously had to tell like my very close immediate family and my boyfriend and stuff, but no, I couldn't tell anyone. So I mean, you go into it and kind of blind, and I mean, nobody knows, and then you come out of it when everything's announced, you know, then people can kind of ask you, and you can't say anything. So it's like,
6: it's
5: you
6: still
5: know
6: hard not being able to say anything.
1: Yeah.
6: Right.
1: Yeah.
6: We're excited and nervous for it to come out, for sure. Yeah. Yeah. Can't wait to watch.
1: Debuts tomorrow night on CTV. We're speaking with mother-daughter duo for Amazing Race Canada, Newfoundland Labrador, represented by Dana and Cordelia. And a few more questions for you guys while we got you, because this is exciting. I mean, but I guess, you know, what was the hardest, the physical, and the most, I mean, simply working together under pressure, like, what was the moments for you to kind of, without giving anything away, that kind of stood out? Is it just kind of getting to do it together that you kind of keep close, or is there other things that came up?
5: Honestly, we kind of go into this and, you know, you're with your teammate for, you know, the whole duration of the show, and it's just you and them, basically, right? No phones. You're not allowed to contact the outside world, and it's a really great bonding experience. You build a routine in the hotels and stuff of, like, going to the gym, going to the pool, but you're so limited on the things you can do that you kind of just get creative. So we did a lot of Sudoku, a lot of crosswords. I learned how to do Sudoku. Oh, my God, that was a whole thing. That felt like a challenge on its own. Lots of crosswords, you know, quizzing each other. And honestly, though, like, the time spent together is something that, like, you can never take away from us. We're so lucky that we got to do that. I'm so glad we got to do that, because
6: probably my favorite part of it. Even, like, we'd go down for breakfast or lunch with no phones.
5: Yeah.
6: Right?
5: Yeah, and it was the best part. No phone.
6: Yeah, I love that. We actually talked, and I said, I'm not picking up my phone anymore after this. And now I'm back.
5: Yeah. Back to doing scrolling.
1: What are you guys most excited for viewers to catch tomorrow night when this premieres?
6: I really hope they see
5: I hope people laugh with us.
6: Yes. And not at us. They see that we're doing our best, we're having fun.
5: Yeah, and we're genuinely ourselves.
6: That's one thing I said, like, we are who we are. Mm-hmm. We did not change one thing about the way we really are in real life.
5: It was unfiltered. Like I said, whoever cast us did a very good job at this, because entertaining, for sure.
6: Your typical mother-daughter, I guarantee you that.
5: I wouldn't say typical, but...
6: Well, yeah, okay. Well.
1: You guys got any big plans for, like, a viewing party or anything for the premiere? What are you guys going to get up to? Are you going to get all the family together?
6: Well, yeah, I'm having a viewing party at Fishnet in Wabush. The owner reached out to me. He's a friend of mine. Hopefully, Cordelia will be with us tomorrow night.
1: Yeah. I guess you can both take this one on, but if you had to tease the season in three words, what would you say, Cord?
5: Oh, my. Okay, let me think here now. Crying. panicked. And lots of laughing, for sure.
1: What about you, Dana?
6: Crying 100%, yeah. Stress.
5: Foolish, for sure, I think, yeah.
6: Oh, yeah. Comedy.
5: Yeah.
6: Foolish. Stunned.
5: Yeah.
6: Stunned.
5: Yeah. Yeah, for sure.
6: Confused.
5: Yeah. Okay. Like 10 words. Yeah, that's, lots of that's words. A lot.
1: Well, it all premieres tomorrow night. Can't wait to cheer you guys on and see how it all goes. You both, thanks for coming into the studio, though, and good luck with it all.
5: Thank you so much.
1: Dana Martin Kelly, Cordelia Richards in studio. Yes, Amazing Race Canada Season 12 contestants representing Newfoundland and Labrador. And in particular, of course, I know they're representing Wabush very proudly as well. That all kicks off tomorrow night on CTV, as mentioned. And I think that does stream as well the following day. Are you cheering them on? You're going to be watching? Chime in. Have a say. Maybe send them some well wishes to us this morning. 709-273-5211. 722 on your VOCM.
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2: St. John's Metro, rest of the Avalon, sun and cloud today, southwesterly winds 30, a high of 20, cloudy with fog patches tonight, a low of 10, sunshine tomorrow and a high of 24, Clarenville, central Newfoundland, sun and cloud with showers in the afternoon, a high of 19, a few clouds for this evening, low of 11, and sunshine for tomorrow, high of 24. For the south coast, sun and cloud for today, southwesterly winds 30, a high of 20, nice evening at a low of 11 and sunny tomorrow, westerlies 30 and a high of 25. For the west coast, southwest coast, northern peninsula, sunshine today, southwesterly winds 30, a high of 20. Clear skies tonight, low of 11, sunshine tomorrow and a high of 24.
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1: And it is Greg Smith for Jerry and Russ this week. It is 7:27. Well, over the weekend, hundreds of people stranded for hours on the Trans-Canada Highway following a fatal crash near Hillview, just outside of Clarenville. And while that happened, there was another story unfolding, one of kindness. Now, residents of the area came out with water, freezies, soft drinks, even offering people to use their washrooms. One of those stranded motorists was Leon House, who shared his experience last night in a Facebook post that has really struck a chord with some folks. I reached out to Leon this morning. Good morning, sir.
14: Good morning, sir. How are you?
1: I am well. Thanks for having a chat with us. I guess first things first, Leon, can you take us back to Saturday and when you realized it wasn't going to be a short delay?
14: Well, Saturday morning, we left St. John's at 8 o'clock to head to a wedding in Gander. Around 10 o'clock in the morning, we make a call to the hotel to see if we can get an early check-in. And just as we round the corner, we notice traffic is starting to slow down. And within 30 or 40 seconds, we come to a standstill. And at that point in time, I don't think very many of us were aware that there was a fatality in a motor vehicle accident. So we just stopped on the side of the road like you would, like everyone else, thinking it was a short delay.
1: As the hours went by, what started to happen? I mean, explain your post last night with the people from Hillview coming to help.
14: Well, the people from Hillview and Northwest River were pretty special, because early in the morning it was pretty overcast. You know, it wasn't very warm, but as the noonday sun came out, we weren't long, and we were ticking on 27 degrees, and it was warm. And the first thing we saw was a lady on an ATV, and she's going up and down the road, and she's talking to people and, you know, asking them if they're thirsty, and she'd chuck a bottle of water at them, and she'd go up the road, and she stopped by us and asked if we wanted anything, and we were like, no, we're fine. And she goes, well, if you need to use the washroom facilities, you know, when I come back shortly, my house is down here. She told us the number. She said, you know, that it's not a problem. So we just thought, like, wow, this is pretty awesome. And it wasn't very much longer after that, then we see a gentleman in a side-by-side, and he's going up the road, and he's after giving away, you know, countless bottles of water and Big 8 and the same thing. And I was like, okay, well, you know, it's a couple things. But the one thing that really stuck out was there was a gentleman with a cooler bag on his shoulder and a pair of scissors in his hand. He'd walk up to every car and asked them if they wanted a Mr. Freeze. So, I just assumed, well, this guy must be living really close. So I said, you must be from here. He goes, yeah, way down there. I'm like, close? He goes, no. He said, I had a fair walk to get here. So at 27 degrees out, well, we're all, sitting in our cars waiting. This gentleman decided to take it by himself to walk, a great distance to make sure that the people that were parked in the traffic could have a cold Mr. Freeze.
1: I mean, it must have been something to witness. I know you wrote in your post there last night that it restored a little faith in humanity for you. Why is that important for you last night to kind of get that message out there?
14: Well, we're surrounded in negativity, and I don't know what it is, but people are gravitating to negative things. And I was sat there, for 7 hours, and I was thinking, like, this is what people need to hear about. People need to hear about the good things. You know, Newfoundland is a special place, but what makes it special are the people. And the last two people, which were the photo I posted, Roseanne Martin and Rick Bursey, they went up and down the road the same thing. I mean, this is their own money they're giving away. There wasn't a corporation behind them going, here's cases of water. They gave from their heart. They gave to make all of us feel better.
1: And I no doubt if anyone offered to pay them, they probably said no anyway.
14: We did offer, and they were having no part of that.
1: So talk a bit about how, I guess, maybe the line was reacting, because, I mean, you're there, you're probably all kind of, talking at some point. I'm sure you had to get out of the vehicle at some point to stretch the legs. What were the line of traffic reacting like with this kind of happening around them?
14: It was really unusual, because typically, road rage is a big thing. It's a real thing, so we all get out, we're talking to each other, and at no point in time was anybody angry. Nobody was anxious. Everybody was like, well, this must be something pretty serious. We're stranded here. It has to be, it has to be something worth being stranded here for. And it was funny because, we were 7 hours before they opened the road. I think we passed the accident at 4:58. And everybody just took their time and went through the accident. There was no sense of urgency. And I mean, we were talking to people in the line. We found people that were going to the same wedding we were going to. We talked to people who were going to come from away. It was really unusual. I think everybody realized that the magnitude of the accident, and everybody just, settled in and was very patient about it.
1: Your post now has been shared quite widely. I had to check there a little while ago. A number of comments, a number of shares. And I know you hope that it would reach the folks that were doing this kind deed. And you mentioned a couple of names already. But have you heard from any other folks in the area that have been doing this since posting it?
14: I have. I've had a couple of people post on it. I've had a lady message me. And I mean, the post was never intended to be about me. The post, I was hoping when I put the post up two or three people, you know, probably around would share it, and it would get seen, it would get back to them. Since then, it's grown legs, and I'm sure the people of, you know, the area, you know, they should feel our appreciation for their act of kindness, for sure.
1: And any final comments, Leon, for any of the residents maybe who are listening, and for anybody who may find themselves in a situation down the road? I mean, I know you mentioned that road rage can be a real thing, but that wasn't on display Saturday.
14: No, there absolutely, it wasn't. And for the people of the area, I mean, I think, you know, of the thousands of people that were stranded, I'm sure each and every one of us would love to thank them, because, you know, that line of traffic, we recorded the traffic on the other side, and we were 12 and a half minutes doing the speed limit before we got to the end of the traffic line. And since then, we've come to find out that a gentleman coming to St. John's who was bringing flowers to an event, when he got stuck in the traffic, he got out of his vehicle and gave all the people in the line flowers before he turned around and went home, figuring he wouldn't make the event.
1: Amazing. As we said off air when we were chatting before we jumped on, you know, it's this kind of stories that you want to hear a bit more of, even in these hard times. And we all understand and recognize, of course, this was a delay caused by a tragic collision. But Leon, I want to take a moment to thank you for sharing that online, sharing it with us here on the radio today. Obviously, a heartbreaking day for that tragedy on the highway, but a reminder that generosity is still very much alive in the province. So thank you so much for sharing it with us here on your VOCM. All right, that's Leon House joining us here this morning. It is 7:34. We'll take a quick timeout, and when we get back, we're going to talk traffic, and Tim Powers joins us this morning.
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21: I'm Claudette Burns.
1: Well, conditions are great this morning. Grab the sunglasses on the way out the door. Just keep those speeds down and be mindful of construction zones throughout the island portion of the province. Lots going on in that realm of things. Of course, 'tis the season for that. Lots of slowdowns yesterday heading back into town around the Foxtrap overpass once again. So keep that in mind. There's paving happening already this morning up around upper gullies as well. So yeah, just be mindful of the signage. Obey the rules there. Keep the speeds down. That's VOCM Traffic. I'm Greg Smith. It is 7:39 here on your VOCM Mornings, and yes, it is Greg Smith for Jerry Lynn and Russ. We'll get to the newsroom in about 6 minutes' time, the VOCM 7:45, the most comprehensive newscast of your morning to get you up and on the go here today. But first things first, let's check in with our Ottawa report. Tim Powers joins us, host, of course, of the Tim Powers Show here on VOCM. Good morning, sir.
22: How are you, my friend? How is it being up so early doing this? This is new shift for you. Haven't done it in a while.
1: I know. It's been a long while, and I feel pretty good today. Ask me tomorrow, might be a different story. But listen.
22: You can handle it. You are the most durable person at VOCM. We believe in Greg.
1: Well, thank you, Tim. Let's get into some of these conversations. There's a lot to discuss, actually, to kick off the week. The federal government, off the top here, expected to announce today the successful bidder to build new submarines for the Navy. Give us a bit of background and why this should matter.
22: Well, it should matter, first of all, in practical terms, because Canada has four submarines right now, of which only one works at a time. So government is planning to buy 12 of them. It's going to take a number of years to build. It matters because it's part of the commitment Canada has made to increase our defense spending. It matters practically because of the state of global affairs at the moment and more uncertainty that is out there, that we need more working submarines. It matters from an economic investment perspective. It is estimated that when all this contract is said and done, about $70 billion could be spent in Canada in operation and maintenance of these submarines, because they will not be built here. They'll either be built in Turkey. They'll either be built in Germany or South Korea. The two proponents are from Germany and South Korea. We don't build submarines in Canada right now. You'll remember that one of the government of Newfoundland at one point was talking about having a base, a repair base in the province to potentially get involved in all of this. The Prime Minister heads to Turkey today after making the announcement in Halifax for the NATO summit. So these are symbolically important, practically important, and have the potential to create a big economic opportunity, not just for the people that are building them, but also for the different places where they will be docked for maintenance and care.
1: All right, we'll keep an eye on that one today. Meanwhile, just last Wednesday, July 1st, the deadline for CUSMA renegotiation came and went. Where do we stand with that trade deal?
22: Well, the deal still is, so the Americans did officially signal that they are not that they are not going to go forward with the agreement as it exists. all that means in practical terms. So she's talking about getting up early. Apparently I can't speak this morning. So let me try that again, Greg. All that means in practical terms is that the agreement goes on a review process, but it exists for at least another 10 years. Canada, the U.S., and Mexico are all still reviewing the agreement as the Americans want. They're still talking with each other. No immediate change in any of this. It's part and parcel probably of what is a bigger renegotiation attempt by the Americans, but we are on the renegotiation track. Not that that was a surprise to anybody, because the Americans have said that's where they wanted to go for a long time.
1: And we got about 60 seconds for this last one, but Tim, is it just me, or is every major politician heading to Calgary in the next week or so?
22: Who knew riding the mechanical bull at the Calgary Stampede was so exciting, eh, Smitty? Yeah, it's the Calgary Stampede week. Even 40 Liberal MPs, which isn't big Liberal territory in Alberta, heading out there. Two things, obviously, on the forefront of all of this. The threat of Alberta separation, more politicians going out there to speak to Albertans about why it's worth staying. And two, just the general politics of it. It's a big event where people meet people and get a chance to push their stories. So party leaders, premiers, I think even Premier Tony Wakeham is headed out this year, I've heard. I don't know if that's been confirmed yet, but all heading to Calgary to flip pancakes, ride bulls, maybe chat a little bull, and maybe buy some oil. Who knows, Greg?
1: We'll all tell in the tale as days unfold. Tim Powers, host of the Tim Powers Show, and of course the Ottawa Report every Monday here at VOCM. Thanks for this, buddy. We'll chat at 4 o'clock.
22: Take care. Bye.
1: There you go. All right. We're up against news time here on your VOCM mornings. When we get out of the newscast, we're going to talk some FIFA World Cup soccer, and we're going to talk some federal environmental regulations after that announcement last week of the new pipeline to the BC coast. More conversations ahead here on your VOCM mornings. It's 7:45.
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2: At 7:45, we have sunshine. The temperature is at 8 in St. John's. Good morning. I'm Sarah Strickland. In our news,
6: we are not sitting on our laurels waiting for this to take over. We're taking action.
2: We're going to hear from St. John's Regional Fire Department about those fires in Cochrane Pond Park over the weekend. One man is dead after a collision on the Trans-Canada near Hillview. That's near Clarenville. And that collision happened over the weekend. Speed camera now up and running in the construction zone near Fox Trap Access Road. And in national news, many federal public servants starting a new work schedule today, now 4 days a week in the office. Plus, we'll take a look at traffic, weather, and the VOCM question of the day. But first, in our news, one man is dead after a collision on the Trans-Canada near Hillview over the weekend. The crash between the SUV and commercial tractor trailer happened around 6:40 Saturday morning. A 76-year-old man was rushed to hospital in Clarenville, where he later succumbed to his injuries. The highway was closed for most of Saturday as crews worked to clean up debris and hazardous fluid. The investigation continues, and anyone who witnessed the crash is asked to come forward. Extra police patrols in the Cochrane Pond Park area over the weekend after several fires has paid off. The RNC arrested a man yesterday morning after he was spotted intentionally setting fire to a vehicle. Police brought in a drone just after daybreak and located the suspect at about 8 o'clock. There were no injuries. The 52-year-old has been charged in connection with only the one fire on Sunday morning, but RNC is continuing to investigate several others in the park. The suspect suspect was held for court today on a charge of arson. Premier Tony Wakeham is addressing the situation on social media, saying government will not be tolerant of any activity that puts communities at risk. He urges anyone who notices suspicious activity to contact the police immediately. St. John's Regional Fire Department Platoon Chief Mike Hall says it takes a significant amount of personnel, equipment, and time to respond to such a fire, but the threat of spread to woods, homes, and other structures is real.
6: Rest assured, and for the residents in the area in Southlands, that we are not sitting on our laurels waiting for this to take over. We got high-level meetings planned, and we're taking action.
2: Meanwhile, a retired firefighter who has been a part of many investigations says fires in areas such as Cochrane Pond Park present many challenges. Scott Tilley says in one situation over the past few days, firefighters opened a shed or shanty to find some 35 propane cylinders. Whether in or out of circulation, that spells danger. He also says firefighters face extra hurdles just getting to the fire because the gates are usually locked.
5: Trying to get your equipment that you need. You know, in over those little roads, I know some of the equipment is fairly large and hard to get up in some of those hard to reach places in the park. So it's a challenge all around, and they're fighting the heat. You got your full firefighting equipment on. It's quite a challenge on your body too.
2: A 39-year-old man is in the lockup after he showed up uninvited to a house in the Center City area last evening. Police got a call about an unwelcome person just before 6:30. Sure enough, the man was under court orders to stay away from the homeowner. He was arrested and charged with two counts of breaching his release order. A speed camera is now up and running in the notorious construction zone along the Trans-Canada near Foxtrap Access Road. Several signs are up to remind drivers that the speed limit in the zone, even while crews are idle, remains at 30 kilometers per hour. A speed camera is now up and running to try and deter any speeding and to catch those who breeze through a little too fast. Concerns have been raised by construction crews over the past few weeks about people going way too fast through the work site. A cabinet minister whose district is in Labrador and whose portfolio includes Indigenous affairs says she is unfairly being vilified for the cancellation of an Innu exhibit at the rooms and is afraid to be in her district. The exhibit went back much further than provincial officials were comfortable with, as they declined to allow such a display going back more than 300 years. The Innu Nation canceled the exhibit. Leela Evans, who has numerous cabinet duties, says she is not the minister responsible for the rooms, but is working with Premier Tony Wakeham to find a solution. She told VOCM Open Line with guest host Darren Bent that she's afraid to travel home because of hostile sentiment towards her.
9: This created so much animosity towards me, who's there trying to help, that in actual fact, I was not able to safely go home to my niece's graduations. For their high school graduation, a huge family celebration. And for me, that was really unacceptable.
2: The IWK Foundation is launching a women's health experience survey in Newfoundland and Labrador to provide the first Atlantic-wide view of women's health. Mahalia Artis reports.
21: The foundation is inviting women across Newfoundland and Labrador to participate in the survey to better understand women's health experiences. Launched on Thursday, it follows an unprecedented response in 2025 from a similar survey conducted in the Maritime Provinces, where more than 25,000 women responded. With a focus on experiences with healthcare, health knowledge, menopause, and other factors, the findings will help inform future conversations about women's health priorities and services in Atlantic Canada. IWK believes it will require collaboration among government, healthcare organizations, and citizens to address the barriers that some women face. The survey runs from July 2nd to July 31st. Mahalia Artis, VOCM, Local News Now.
2: Access to some facilities in St. John's today will be limited as the city and government spreads insecticide to rid the area of the Japanese beetle. A portion of Bowering Park will be closed from the main West Gate entrance on Park Road to the Jamie Morey Sports Field. The section of the park from the Duck Pond entrance on Waterford Bridge Road to the playground will remain open and accessible during the treatment. The splash pad, pool, playground, and all recreational programming will operate as usual. The National War Memorial on Duckworth Street will be closed to the public for the entire day. Many federal public servants are starting a new work schedule today, now 4 days a week in the office. Here's Naira Ahmed.
8: Although a lack of office space is delaying that plan for some departments, including Immigration, Refugee and Citizenship Canada, and some Regional Health Canada and Public Health Agency of Canada offices, federal unions have fought the government's back-to-office directives, and some have filed unfair labor practice complaints. Most public servants were told to work remotely when the COVID-19 pandemic began in March of 2020, and core federal employees have been working 3 days in office since September of 2024. Naira Ahmed, The Canadian Press.
2: A CN rail train went off the tracks near Montreal yesterday. Police say no injuries or spills were reported, and railway investigators worked through the night on dismantling and cleanup. A CN spokesperson says 45 cars derailed and said that while three had previously been used to transport diesel, they were not loaded. The derailment knocked out power for more than 1,000 customers, but as of early this morning, only a handful of outages remain. A new study has found an increased risk of dementia for individuals living with type 1 and 2 diabetes. Alex Stone has today's Medical Minute.
10: If you have diabetes, it may affect more than your blood sugar. It could also impact your memory. Your brain needs a steady supply of energy to work well, and that energy comes from sugar in your blood. But when blood sugar is too high, it can cause problems over time. Investigators at the National Institutes of Health All of Us Research Program found that people with diabetes were more likely to develop dementia. Those with type 2 diabetes had approximately double the risk compared to someone without diabetes, and those with type 1 triple the risk. But experts stress it's something within your control. Healthy blood sugar means your levels stay within your target range throughout the day. Not too high after meals, not too low between them. You can get there with some simple changes like eating fruits, vegetables, and whole grains, and cutting back on sugary drinks and snacks. With this Medical Minute, I'm Alex Stone.
2: Does it pass the smell test, and is that enough? No, says ABC medical correspondent Dr. Darian Sutton. He tells us what you can do to reduce the risk of developing a foodborne illness and ruining your summer and your health.
13: As a reminder, bacteria love to grow between temperatures of 40 and 140 degrees. So when that food is out for 2 hours or more, that is an opportunity for bacteria to spread and infection risk to increase. Also, you want to make sure that you're keeping your food in the refrigerator no more than 3 to 4 days. I say that smell test, mark a number down or the date down with a marker on the produce when you're putting it in the refrigerator so you don't have to guess. And most importantly, this is often missed, when you're reheating your food, grab that food thermometer and make sure that the food is getting to that 165 degrees to help to kill out any possible bacteria.
2: Some scary moments during fireworks shows as Americans celebrated the 4th of July on Saturday.
23: In Southern California, a car catching fire after fireworks exploded outside this home in Chino, killing a woman and injuring three others. In Provo, Utah, fireworks sparking a large brush fire near Slate Canyon. Mishaps even during professional shows. Fire breaking out on the Brooklyn Bridge during the Macy's fireworks show in New York.
2: Meanwhile, a frightening explosion in the sky rattles a passenger jet over the weekend. Here's ABC's Allison Kosick.
23: Chicago?
24: We just had a firework hit our plane, Delta 1076. We're continuing.
23: The pilot of a Delta Airlines flight reported a firework hit the plane as it was preparing to land.
24: We're just hoping it was just the mortar that went off underneath, but definitely felt the big bang.
23: The flight from Atlanta landed safely.
2: The man accused of killing conservative influencer Charlie Kirk in Utah last September is set to appear in front of a judge this week for evidence and testimony against him.
10: Tyler Robinson's attorneys tried to bar media coverage of his preliminary hearing today, but lost that bid. The judge is allowing microphones and reporters into court. Charlie Kirk's widow, Erica, has fought to have full media coverage of the case. Today will be the beginning of what could be a week-long preliminary hearing, which will be like a mini-trial with evidence and testimony presented for the first time as prosecutors try to show the judge they have enough evidence to try Robinson. And for the first time, Kirk's family members will be in attendance. Alex Stone, ABC News, Provo, Utah.
2: Toronto's World Cup hosting duties have come to an end, but some experts are questioning what kind of economic legacy the tournament will leave. Here's Diana Mussina.
7: The city says the municipality, province, and federal government spent $380 million to host six matches in Toronto over 4 weeks. Despite the influx of visitors, Toronto hotels say occupancy rates were down during the first 2 weeks of the World Cup. Payment processing company Moneris says credit card data showed only a modest boost in spending and less than Taylor Swift's Eras Tour. Taisha Redden, a professor of urban planning at the University of Toronto, says the economic windfall so far is likely below expectations. Diana Mussina, The Canadian Press.
2: A surprise decision angering some World Cup fans after one of Team USA's star players has been cleared from a previous suspension to play against Belgium tonight. That decision reportedly coming following a phone call between President Donald Trump and FIFA officials. ABC's Sophie Flay has the details.
14: Sources say President Trump called FIFA President Gianni Infantino and asked him to review the suspension. And yesterday, the organization made the surprise announcement, saying it would allow Balogun, the top U.S. goal scorer, to play tonight, saying his red card would now be suspended for a probationary period of 1 year. President Trump responding, "Thank you to FIFA for doing what was right and reversing a great injustice."
2: An e-library app operated by Newfoundland and Labrador Public Libraries is making some changes in hopes of reducing wait lists for certain materials. Starting in August, the number of books users can put a hold on in the Libby app will be reduced to 10 from 30. Emma Craig, regional librarian for St. John's, says ideally the changes will make people be more selective with the books they put on hold and free up some space for someone else who may have been waiting a long time.
15: People will take this news and look at those hold lists and be like, oh yeah, like I have been waiting a while for that. And oh, maybe I don't need to be waiting for that book anymore, because we all forget about things we place on hold. Like, I'm guilty for it. So maybe this will be a reminder for people that, like, hey, let's move along so someone else in the line who really wants this book can get access.
2: The Minions are back on top at the North American box office, edging out Toy Story 5 over the July 4th holiday weekend. Minions and Monsters earned $36.4 million from Friday through Sunday after opening earlier in the week, pushing its global debut to about $160 million. Toy Story 5 slipped to second with $31 million, while the historical drama Young Washington opened in third with nearly $21 million. Supergirl dropped to fourth after a steep decline from its opening weekend, while Disclosure Day rounded out the top five. Taking a look at the VOCM question of the day at VOCM.com, do you think Newfoundland needs more alternate routes apart from the highway in case of emergency road closures? Yes or no? Head over to VOCM.com and weigh in on the question of the day. Time now just coming up on 8 o'clock. Up next, your VOCM traffic and weather forecast.
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1: Well, it is good driving to kick off the work week. Grab the sunglasses. You are going to need them. Be mindful, of course, of construction zones and the crews working alongside of your commute. And let us know if you see anything while you're on that commute. 709-273-5211. That's your VOCM traffic. I'm Greg Smith.
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2: St. John's Metro, rest of the Avalon, sun and cloud for today. Southwesterly winds at 30 and a high of 20. Cloudy with fog patches tonight and a low of 10. And tomorrow, sunshine, a high of 24. For Clarenville and Central, sun and cloud, but a few showers for the afternoon, a high of 19. A few clouds this evening, low of 11, and sunny tomorrow with a high of 24. South Coast, sun and cloud today, southwesterly winds 30 and a high of 20. Nice evening, low of 11, sunshine tomorrow, westerly winds at 30, high of 25. And the West Coast, Southwest Coast, the Northern Peninsula, sunshine for today, southwesterly winds 30, a high of 20. Clear skies tonight, low of 11, and tomorrow, sunshine with a high of 24. Right now in St. John's, we have sunshine and the temperature is at 9. 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I'm Sarah Strickland.
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1: Well, Jerry and Russ are away this week, so I get to play Radio Man. It is Greg Smith hanging out this morning and all week with Sarah, and looking forward to a pile of great conversations to get your days started. And coming up in the course of the next half hour, we'll check in with Darren Bent, guest host of Open Line, to see what's on his mind to kick off the week. Of course, he'll take your calls starting at 9. And coming up in a little while, we're going to be chatting about the FIFA World Cup, but as well, we're going to talk a bit about that plan that was unveiled last week for a new pipeline to the BC coast. Of course, it was from the governments of Canada, BC, and Alberta announcing that. We're going to talk a bit about the environmental standards

0: ended up a little different. I know you and I were talking about it at the time. The scoreline there in that Canada-Morocco game seemed a little bit harsh towards Canada. Mm-hmm. If you hear a team has been beaten 3-0, usually you think, oh, well, it was an easy go of it for Morocco. It wasn't. The first half, Canada looked really dominant, just couldn't really make the chances work in the first half. And then, of course, Morocco, shortly after halftime, they get the first goal. And then that really does change the mentality.
1: Yeah.
0: And of course, as the game goes on, a second goal goes in, and a very cruel, with the last few kicks of the game, third goal in towards the end of the game was just not really the story we were hoping for, and the scoreline doesn't really reflect the actual story of the game, I don't think.
1: Yeah, as you said to me, they did not deserve that scoreline at the end of the game, but it definitely was a different team in the second half than it was in the first half. But despite all of that, I mean, it's all said and done here and now. Has this been a successful tournament for Canada's national team?
0: Well, yeah, I would argue that it has, Greg. Nobody, let's be honest here, nobody expected Canada to win. When you go into a World Cup, yes, there are 48 teams. Realistically, it's probably going to be one of about six that are going to win the World Cup. But if we look at Canada's history in the World Cup, if we look at the Canada team of 86, they qualified. That was an achievement in itself. Didn't even score a goal in the tournament. And then we bring it up to the Canada team of 2022. Because, of course, there's a long gap there. The national team program in the men's game has progressed over that time. In 2022, we scored our first goal. A lot of up-and-coming younger players in the Canada team who we see now established, like Alphonso Davies, Jonathan David, who we saw at the tournament, got that first World Cup experience. Then we bring it up to this World Cup now. So we've scored our first World Cup goal. Now we get our first World Cup win, first appearance in the knockout stages. All of this is progress. And the national team program, it's a big project. And it is all about progress. And I mean, we, on a sort of community level of things, our VOCM question of the day yesterday asked if Canada's World Cup run would influence more kids into soccer. 73% of respondents said yes. So that in itself is a success for the country, for the game itself in this country. And I think that soccer in our province and across Canada will just get bigger because of this.
1: Yeah, for sure. I mean, listen, soccer's always been a big deal in Newfoundland and Labrador. I knew it growing up, but it certainly has a whole new life of it now here in the province and, of course, across the country. So what's next for this men's team?
0: Yes, so the next challenge, Greg, will be the CONCACAF Nations League. So that is where the teams of North America take on one another. That's the next big soccer competition for them. As one of the four top-seeded teams from the 2025 Nations League last year, Canada receives an automatic bye to the two-leg quarterfinal round, which will be in November. And then, would you believe it, in summer of next year, it all begins again with the first qualifiers for the 2030 World Cup. That's how long the qualification happens for a World Cup tournament. That will be held in Spain, Portugal, and Morocco. 2030 seems like a long time away, but goodness me, Greg, it feels like it was only the other day we were talking about the Canada team of the 2022 World Cup. Yeah. So that does fly.
1: It does fly, indeed. We're talking to Steve Trotter this morning, of course, our colleague, our friend, but of course, as I like to call him now, our in-house expert on all things soccer. One of the stories that came out of the FIFA World Cup that you didn't want to see is obviously a horrific injury. Ismaël Koné comes to mind here. You know, what's the latest on him? Will he be back on the pitch by the time, you know, they start playing in November?
0: Yeah, well, that was brutal, wasn't it, Greg? It was one of those situations you really didn't want to see. And it sort of, it was a real dark cloud above a fantastic Canada win against Qatar. The latest on him is he fractured his tibia and fibula. He received successful treatment, which is great news. That's fantastic. He's expected at the moment, depending on all level of factors, medical, rehabilitation, physio, he's expected to return to action anywhere between October and December of this year. So, fingers crossed, maybe we'll see him as part of the CONCACAF Nations League team for Canada as we get into the quarterfinals of that in November. It's touch and go, but he's going to return to his actual club now over in Italy to continue his recovery, but we certainly do wish him the best. That was heartbreaking of an injury at any time, let alone at a World Cup when you're on the world's biggest stage.
1: Now, Canada's out, but there's still lots of play to happen over the next couple of weeks. We've had some big moments already, actually, in the round of 16. The elimination of Germany at the hands of Paraguay and Cape Verde taking on Argentina, which, by the way, phenomenal
0: game.
1: What a game. Almost to a penalty shootout. What do we still have left in this round?
0: Yeah, so today,

0: This will be a really good one today, Greg. 4:30 this afternoon, Newfoundland time. Spain versus Portugal. That will be big. They are neighbors, they are rivals, and they are two of the best soccer teams on the planet. The timeless legend, Cristiano Ronaldo. He, of course, in his last World Cup now, at the age of 41, will be taking on the hottest young talent in soccer right now, Spain teenager Lamine Yamal. So it will be a game of big names, a lot of passion, a lot of local rivalry. That should be a great game. Then the US taking on Belgium following that 9:30 Newfoundland time. Belgium providing one of the big comebacks of recent World Cup times in the round of 32 against Senegal. And the US looking to continue their 250th birthday celebrations with a win tonight.
1: Didn't someone just get reinstated from the Team USA side?
0: Yes, well, that's a very interesting thing, Greg. Yeah, it is. I mean, there's been talks now of Gianni Infantino, who's the man behind FIFA, supposedly receiving, and we of course deal in facts here at VOCM, this is something that's come from a source, neither camp has confirmed it, but a source stating that Infantino received a call from US President Donald Trump asking him to rescind the suspension that comes with a red card. Usually there would be a one-game suspension. That is what the reports are saying at the moment. Neither camp has confirmed that. However, there was a lot of upset from the Belgian national team over the bending of the rules, seemingly there. They put out a statement over the weekend saying that they didn't find that to be acceptable at all. So Belgium will take on the US tonight. That's at 9:30.
1: All right. As I mentioned, a couple of weeks left. Final day, July 19th. Who are you keeping an eye on? Who's the favorite here?
0: Yeah, well, as we know, Greg, there's no easy games at this point. Every team has made their way through on merit, on skill, and on ultimately being successful so far in this World Cup. The overwhelming favorite, many people would say, still France. They play some beautiful soccer. We've seen that. They're very competitive. And we saw the game the other day as France played Paraguay, and we saw the only way that Paraguay could try and stop them was to foul and to try and hit them down and trip and everything. That seems to be the only way to contain this French team. They're also the outright favorites as it stands. Current holders Argentina, of course, and Lionel Messi, of course, absolutely still in there. Former champion Spain as well, just behind, as we mentioned. They'll be playing Portugal later on. We've seen shocks. It could, you know, we make these predictions. We say this team could do well. This team could do well. I mean, we said that about Germany, and then all of a sudden, they one of the big giants of soccer disappeared from the competition. You know, their manager had to quit. They've now got Jurgen Klopp, who's a former Liverpool manager, as their new national team manager. Many will know him as the guy with the big teeth from the Trivago ads. That's who that is. But yeah, we could see more shocks to come, Greg. Let's see what the next couple of weeks holds.
1: Whether you're into it or not, there's always exciting things to watch when it comes to the FIFA World Cup. Steve Trotter, thanks for this morning.
0: Always a pleasure, Greg. Thank you.
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1: And it is Greg Smith for Jerry Lynn and Russ this week. And we're going to go back to some news from last week for this next conversation. The governments of Canada, British Columbia, and Alberta unveiled a plan for a new pipeline to the BC coast. No private investor has stepped up to fund the pipeline, so taxpayers are expected to pony up the dough to get the construction started. Now, since taking office last year, the Mark Carney government has been lowering expectations for environmental standards, and provinces have been pushing a lot of projects involving oil and gas that come with big impacts on the environment in this country and beyond. So to get some perspective on this, we've reached out to Professor Angela Carter to join me. She is the Canada Research Chair in Equitable Energy Governance and Public Policy at Memorial University. Good morning, Angela.
3: Hello, Greg.
1: Thanks for joining us this morning. I guess first off, your initial assessment of that announcement last week, you know, as they try to move forward with another pipeline.
3: You have raised in your intro there the key point here that there are no private companies, no firms have come forward to build this pipeline that the Premier of Alberta has been pressing for so many years. And so now the province and the federal government, the numbers that I'm seeing, it's going to be something like $40 billion of public investment. So that's people, that's citizens' money that's going to be needed to build this pipeline. So what this is telling us is that the private sector doesn't think that it's a viable project economically. And so it needs to be backstopped by citizens' money. This is a huge public subsidy to the sector when the private sector is signaling that this is a risky project. Does that make sense?
1: Yeah, for sure. You know, I guess, as I mentioned as well in the intro, you know, environmental regulations have certainly, I guess, been lowered a bit since the Mark Carney government has come in. What do you make of that approach from the Carney government?
3: Well, that's risky for us for the long term, but also for the short term. And just as a piece of context, in June alone, more than 2,000 people died due to extreme heat just in France and Spain. So, you know, temperatures are soaring to 44 degrees. We've got 500,000 heat-related deaths that are occurring worldwide every single year now. And, you know, here at home, this hits us really hard, too. I mean, our forest fire season is already in effect until September. We've got high fire hazard ratings across a swath of Labrador, also around St. John's. Wildfires burning close to Lab West, so evacuation orders have already been issued. You know, climate crisis is the issue for our safety, but also our health and also our economy. And so we need a Canada strong and elbows up for a safe future. And that means getting our emissions under control. And what we've seen from Carney, you know, just in over a year of being in government, is a dismantling of a swath of regulations that, had they been allowed to proceed and come into effect, actually would have aligned with the emission reductions that we need. But, you know, everything from EV mandates to emissions caps on tar sands, oil sands production, and also, you know, environmental regulations generally for large fossil fuel projects, all of this has been canceled or rolled back. This is a serious step backward that is going to be impacting negatively citizens and people in our province directly.
1: You know, it kind of speaks volumes in one way when you look at the climate of when this announcement happened late last week, when we see this heat dome hitting temperatures of like 39 on PEI one day last week, or high 40s and low 50s in parts of Ontario. I mean, what does that say to you that this announcement was being made at the time that we're actually really seeing a huge impact on the environment?
3: Well, it means that the federal government is walking away from protecting people. And this is, I don't know how more clearly to put this, but bringing down emissions is not a nice to have or something that we should do, you know, 10 or 20 years from now. It's something that we have committed to the international community and through our own legal systems that we're going to do something about. And that something is to bring down emissions by 45%. We were going to cut our emissions in half by 2030. And now Carney's government is walking away from that. And this isn't just about numbers and stats. This really is, as you're pointing to, about protecting people from extreme heat and extreme storms, all the health costs, all the economic costs that come from that. So, yeah, it's definitely dismaying. And I think it shows that, you know, Carney has been focused more so on serving the interests of the oil sector, which is doing just fine at this time of extraordinarily high oil prices. You know, oil sector is raking in unprecedented, record-breaking profits. They're doing fine. But the pressure on the government is such that the government is still, you know, catering to them rather than to the interests of the public.
1: Angela Carter is joining us, professor at Memorial University, Canada Research Chair in Equitable Energy and Governance and Public Policy with MUN. You know, the Prime Minister, Mark Carney, has said that the climate goals under the previous Trudeau government weren't achievable. His approach is about, obviously, the economy we have today. But why wouldn't the approach be, I guess, to find the balance between the environment and the economy? There has to be a line there.
3: Well, actually, there's a great opportunity here, which is in decarbonizing the economy and the renewable energy sector. And this is why that pipeline deal, which, again, private companies aren't coming forward to build, this is why it's a signal of the risk here. Investing in oil and gas is becoming extraordinarily risky because we've got an energy system globally that's turning away from oil and gas. And the reason is obvious, right? As oil prices increase, as citizens and also countries that are dependent on, you know, fueling up using oil and gas, they see these high costs and they want to get away from it. I mean, obviously, this is something even in our communities, right? People are paying hundreds of extra dollars a month to fill up their vehicles, to get to work and take their kids to hockey practice and soccer and all of that, right? Mm-hmm. So there is, these high prices hit us hard individually, but also countries. And so the response to that in other places in the world is to get off of oil and to start using a lot more renewables so that we don't need to depend on oil and gas supply. This is exactly what Europe did after we saw the high oil prices when Russia invaded Ukraine, and it is exactly what's happening now. And so if Canada focuses and Newfoundland and Labrador on oil and gas extraction as some kind of path to safety, in reality, that's missing the boat, right? Because the energy economy of the world is shifting away from fossil fuels so that we have cheaper, more dependable, more accessible energy. So the opportunity is to build out that kind of future energy economy. That's where, you know, that's skating to where the puck is going rather than looking in the rearview mirror.
1: I know we're talking about this today because of the news on the western part of the country last week, but let's bring it right here to Newfoundland and Labrador. We have potential, obviously, in projects involving oil and gas as well as hydroelectricity power. What are your concerns for how protecting the environment could be compromised here at home?
3: Well, you know, depending on how we pursue any project, oil, gas, or renewables, there could be environmental effects, obviously. But what we need to be able to do is focus on projects that deliver community benefits, that don't saddle next generations with environmental costs. And there's ways of doing this. I mean, you know, we can look to global examples. For example, smaller scale community-owned solar and wind energy projects. You know, that's where Denmark, for example, former major oil producer, that's where they've put their attention. And thanks to that, they get community economic development, they get jobs, job growth, as well as revenue for, you know, directly for communities and for government. So, you know, that this is definitely the direction that we should be thinking of, because the mega projects that deliver economic benefit mostly for people away and then leave people here as well as, you know, future generations with high environmental costs, That's a really old way, an outmoded way of doing business, right? There are other options available to us, but in Newfoundland and Labrador, we seem very stuck on that mega extractive, mega export of benefits model. So, yeah, I think there are absolutely ways and examples of doing this better, and we've got tons of potential here in the province as well as the workforce that can deliver it. So that's where I think the attention needs to be placed.
1: Well, you've given us a lot to chew on to help kick off the week. Dr. Angela Carter at Memorial University, thank you so much for joining us here on your VOCM Mornings.
3: Always a pleasure to talk with you. Have a good day.
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15: St. John's Metro, rest of the Avalon, sun and cloud today, southwesterly winds 30, a high of 20, cloudy with fog patches tonight, a low of 10, sunshine tomorrow and a high of 24. Clarenville, central Newfoundland, sun and cloud with showers in the afternoon, a high of 19. A few clouds for this evening, low of 11, and sunshine for tomorrow, high of 24. For the south coast, sun and cloud for today, southwesterly winds 30, a high of 20. Nice evening at a low of 11, and sunny tomorrow, westerlies 30 and a high of 25. For the west coast, southwest coast, northern peninsula, sunshine today, southwesterly winds 30, a high of 20. Clear skies tonight, low of 11, sunshine tomorrow, and a high of 24.
1: All right, thank you so much, Sarah Strickland in the newsroom. 9 degrees here in the capital city on our way to a high of 20 today. You gotta love that. And coming up at 9 o'clock this morning, the biggest conversation here in Newfoundland and Labrador is Open Line. And special guest host Darren Bent back for another week. Darren, a happy Monday to you. What's on your mind heading up to 9?
16: Oh, Greg, there's lots on the go, and what a busy weekend it was. And I'll tell you what, the fires out at Cochrane Pond, I think, are front on everyone's mind, especially the communities in that area. We heard Scott Tilley on this morning. Of course, he's not an official announcement source, but with his experience, you have to pay heed to what he is saying. And of course, we heard the concerns from Chief Mike Hall as well this morning. Yeah. The big thing is the security of this place. It seems to be that people can go in there, do whatever they want, even though it's supposed to be closed off to the public. Who's going to take responsibility for that? Is it the city? Is it the province? I'd like to hear from anybody that's got to say anything about the security of Cochrane Pond, the fire situation. And I got to say, the RNC, they don't tell you their business. They were in there watching. They had eyes in the air with a drone. They could be watching you or I right now, Greg. We wouldn't know it.
1: We wouldn't know it indeed. And, of course, yes, the one arrest there yesterday. And, of course, lots of investigations still to happen. Somewhere around 8 fires we thought we heard right over the weekend and leading up to the weekend, a couple of other ones before that. I mean, scary times for folks in that area.
16: Yeah, no, absolutely. And, of course, today we're waiting for Prime Minister Mark Carney to announce the submarine contract, $24 billion. And, of course, after his big speech in Davos, we're watching to see, does he give it to longtime ally Germany, Norway group, or does it go to South Korea and emerging Asian power? So all eyes will be on that. There'll be a lot of political fallout from that as well. And, of course, the submarine base for Canada is in Halifax, right here in Atlantic Canada.
1: For sure. We've got lots to talk about at 9. And one thing, Darren, I think that's on your mind as well, is a good thing out of the weekend. Obviously, the Cutter Story is on, but heard Sam Jan was on the weekend and went very well.
16: Yeah, incredible. And, of course, everybody see Angie Porter's post and, of course, Sam's mom. And this incredible support they've gotten right from day one for this is amazing. And one of the things I can tell you, and I've been involved with groups in the community, the money that they make from this goes to people who need a little financial help to get their kids into any sport. And that's what the money is for. And they have helped, I can't even tell you how many people that they have helped throughout our community, neighboring communities, and so forth. Just apply to the Sammy's Climb Higher Foundation. That's where the money goes, and they help people get into sport that just have financial barriers.
1: Always love to hear things like that. Lots to discuss. 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
15: 8:30, we have sunshine. Temperature is at 9 in St. John's. Good morning. I'm Sarah Strickland. One man is dead after a collision on the Trans-Canada near Hillview over the weekend. The crash between the SUV and commercial tractor-trailer happened around 6:40 Saturday morning. A 76-year-old man was rushed to hospital in Clarenville, where he later succumbed to his injuries. The highway was closed for most of Saturday as crews worked to clean up debris and hazardous fluid. The investigation continues. Anyone who witnessed the crash is asked to come forward. Extra police patrols in the Cochrane Pond Park area this weekend after several fires have paid off. The RNC arrested a man yesterday morning after he was spotted intentionally setting fire to a vehicle. Police brought in a drone just after daybreak and located a suspect at about 8 o'clock. There were no injuries. The 52-year-old has been charged in connection with only the one fire on Sunday morning, but RNC is continuing to investigate several others in the park. The suspect was held for court today on a charge of arson. Premier Tony Wakeham is addressing the situation on social media by saying government will not be tolerant of any activity that puts communities at risk. He urges anyone who notices suspicious activity to contact police immediately. A 39-year-old man is in the lockup after he showed up uninvited to a house in the Center City area last evening. Police got a call about an unwelcome person just before 6:30. Sure enough, the man was under court orders to stay away from the homeowner. He was arrested and charged on 2 counts of breaching his release order. The IWK Foundation is launching a women's health experience survey in Newfoundland and Labrador to provide the first Atlantic-wide view of women's health. Mahalia Artis reports.
17: The foundation is inviting women across Newfoundland and Labrador to participate in the survey to better understand women's health experiences. Launched on Thursday, it follows an unprecedented response in 2025 from a similar survey conducted in the Maritime Provinces, where more than 25,000 women responded. With a focus on experiences with healthcare, health knowledge, menopause, and other factors, the findings will help inform future conversations about women's health priorities and services in Atlantic Canada. IWK believes it will require collaboration among government, healthcare organizations, and citizens to address the barriers that some women face. The survey runs from July 2nd to July 31st. Mahalia Artis, VOCM, Local News Now.
15: Access to some facilities in St. John's today will be limited as the city and government spreads insecticide to rid the area of the Japanese beetle. A portion of Bowering Park will be closed from the main Westgate entrance on Park Road to the Jamie Morey Sports Field. The section of the park from the Duck Pond entrance on Waterford Bridge Road to the playground will remain open and accessible during the treatment. The splash pad, pool, playground, and all recreational programming will operate as usual. The National War Memorial on Duckworth Street will be closed to the public for the entire day. 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
1: Well, great driving out there. Grab the sunglasses and just keep those speeds down. Got a couple of messages about some near misses out on the go today. Just some distracted driving is what these folks are texting me this morning. So be mindful. Keep the eyes on the road. Keep the speeds down. And of course, watch out for those construction zones. Slow down when you got to. And in the heavy areas, zipper merge is the policy there, okay? It is a look at VOCM traffic this morning. I'm Greg Smith.
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15: St. John's Metro, rest of the Avalon, sun and cloud today, southwesterly winds 30 and a high of 20. Cloudy with fog patches for tonight, low of 10, and sunny tomorrow, high of 24. Clarenville, central Newfoundland, sun and cloud with showers this afternoon, a high of 19, a few clouds for tonight, low of 11, sunny tomorrow, high of 24. South coast, sun and cloud today, southwesterly winds 30 and a high of 20. Nice evening, low of 11, sunshine tomorrow, westerly winds at 30 and a high of 25. And the west coast, southwest coast, northern peninsula, sunshine today, southwesterly winds 30, high of 20. Clear skies tonight, low of 11, and sunshine tomorrow, high of 24. Right now in St. John's, we have sunshine and the temperature is at 9. Back with an update just before 9 o'clock for VOCM News. I'm Sarah Strickland.
1: Thank you so much, Sarah Strickland. It is 8:36. I'm Greg Smith in for Jerry Lynn and Russell this week. Well, I always think about this moment ever since I first got a chance to post about this on my socials last year. Such an exciting time in early May of last year out in CBS.
24: So we're going to start up in Newfoundland. Congratulations.
1: Yeah, it was an exciting time out there in CBS with the Kiwanis softball gang getting awarded some money with the Jays Cares Foundation. A baseball field in the town has now officially been given a whole new life thanks to funding from the Jays Cares Foundation Field of Dreams program. Renovations at the Jim Crosby Field are now complete and creating a more accessible, inclusive space for young athletes, including those in Challenger Baseball. Now, the field officially reopened yesterday, and to talk a bit about it this morning, happy to have Todd Powell on the line with CBS Kiwanis Minor Baseball Association. Todd, good morning to you.
25: Good morning, Greg. How are you?
1: I am great. Thanks so much for this. Yesterday, the big celebrations. How did it feel to finally see, the community get to see that final finished project?
25: The field was in amazing shape. It's the vision that we, as an executive, thought that we would see how it would look, and it came to fruition yesterday. And having the girls program participate prior to the opening ceremonies with Barry Petten and the Field of Dreams staff from TD and the Jays Care Foundation, it was amazing evening to have that field reopened.
1: For anybody who hasn't seen it yet, talk us through some of the big improvements that have been made.
25: So with the Jays Care Foundation, we won $112,000, which is a large, significant amount of money if you compare it to Hockeyville, I mean, Hockeyville was 100,000, and the town of CBS contributed 100,000, and CBS Baseball came up with the remaining almost about $300,000 renovation to the field. So in the fall of last year, we stripped the whole infield, took all the dirt away, and we brought in new dirt from central Newfoundland and had that laid, sods. We put in a concrete pad walkway almost right around the field, which was for inclusiveness, and so our spectators, mobility issues, can get to the field without any concerns.
1: Last year when this was announced, I recall, I'm not going to put the words in your mouth, but I recall you saying it wasn't about building a ball field, it was about building a community space. Does it feel like now that the vision is reality?
25: Yes, it does. It's a great reality to come there to see that it is a great community space where we can get everybody at that field without any problems whatsoever. Grandparents, moms with strollers, dads in strollers, they can come up to the field, no issues whatsoever getting to that field. So it is a good community space. And last year in the fall, we had the Special Olympics come up and do the torch run, and which was a great success also. So we built a field that also serves the whole entire community.
1: When you looked at putting this application in, I guess, to receive this funding from the J.S. Kears Foundation Field of Dreams program, obviously accessibility was a huge focus of the project. Why was that an important piece of making this reality?
25: The accessibility piece is because here in Newfoundland, we don't have a whole lot of fields that can take on, like other provinces have with turf fields. They can bring in wheelchairs or anybody with mobility issues with the dirt and all that stuff. So bringing in concrete and having a ramp so if someone needs to get in the dugout, we can install that. So if anybody with mobility issues needs to go on a ramp, we can put that in there. So having this field and being able to offer that out to that community is a huge success in my part and compared to CBS Qantas Bond of Baseball. So that's the vision the Jays want us to have. That was the part of the application, and I think we succeeded in that.
1: Todd Powell joins us on your VOCM Mornings, past president of the CBS Qantas Minor Baseball, currently a junior director with the association. You've been involved, I guess, really for over 15 years now, since 2010. Where does this rank in the milestones that you've been able to witness with this club?
25: This is probably one of my biggest milestones, and actually I'm quite proud of having that field done, because when I first came on president, we contacted the Jays before this application, and we didn't have the funding available. We didn't have the money, so I think the association with myself and the board that we had, we got ourselves in a financial position to able to put this application forward with the help of the town of CBS, with their contributing to that. And because the town, meeting with them, they believed in what we could do. And so they came on board, and which was great to do with the town of CBS, and having both contractors do that field. The vision came to life, because we had someone design it prior to coming up to putting, I guess, the sod and the dirt and everything on the field. We came through with that, so I'm quite happy where we are today with CBS Baseball.
1: Now, the ribbon's officially been cut. How busy is the field going to be for the rest of summer? I'm sure it's already seen some action, but how busy are you going to have?
25: Our field is used pretty much 7 days a week. 4 years ago, we had about 154 kids represent CBS Qantas Minor Baseball. Now we're hitting 400. So field space is very limited in the town of CBS. So we have two fields, Qantas there by Pipers and the one in Jim Crosby, which we just opened. So we're getting to the point that we're at our limits. So hopefully someday we'll see another field in CBS.
1: What do you contribute to the rise in people? Has it been the Jays? Has it been just the sport itself? Well, what do you see? What do you hear?
25: I think, yes, it has to do with success of the Toronto Blue Jays, but also I think it's the success of CBS Qantas Minor Baseball, the change, the culture we created, the inclusiveness, the brand has changed, and everybody's buying into it, that CBS Baseball is here on the map in Newfoundland and has a great product to offer to families in the community.
1: Todd, one last thing for you. If there's someone listening, a young player, maybe a parent listening, wants to get involved, I know you're saying space is limiting, but what should you say to someone looking to give baseball a try?
25: Oh, come out. It's the best game in the world. We have divisions that are accepted. We'll take any kid into the program. Doesn't matter what level of play, we're here for them. And if any volunteers want to get involved, there's all kinds of coaching courses Baseball Newfoundland puts off, and we support them. The coaches going through that training. So we're always looking for volunteers. We're always, unfortunately, sometimes there's divisions fill up that we can't take everybody. But if we continue to grow and we grow with the town of CBS with another field or another space that we could use, we can certainly grow with this association. It's probably one of the biggest in the province.
1: Well, Todd, let me say congratulations to you, everyone involved. I know how many hours it takes for volunteers and partners and community support to really get to the point that you've reached and the conclusion of getting this field open. Great to see another space out there for kids to get out of all abilities to enjoy the game. Thanks so much for joining us this morning. Enjoy all the games this summer.
25: Thanks, Greg. Appreciate it. And once again, I'd like to thank the Toronto Blue Jays, Field of Dreams, and TD Bank for their generous donation and the town of CBS.
1: There you go. Todd Powell joins us with CBS Kiwanis Baseball here this morning. Great to see that. Some great news out of the town of CBS. It is coming up on 844. We'll get to your forecast right after this.
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15: St. John's Metro, rest of the Avalon, sun and cloud today, southwesterly winds 30, a high of 20, cloudy with fog patches tonight, a low of 10, sunshine tomorrow and a high of 24. Clarenville, central Newfoundland, sun and cloud with showers in the afternoon, a high of 19, a few clouds for this evening, low of 11, and sunshine for tomorrow, high of 24. For the south coast, sun and cloud for today, southwesterly winds 30, a high of 20, nice evening at a low of 11, and sunny tomorrow, westerlies 30 and a high of 25. For the west coast, southwest coast, northern peninsula, sunshine today, southwesterly winds 30, a high of 20. Clear skies tonight, low of 11, sunshine tomorrow, and a high of 24.
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1: 8:49 on your VOCM, and in the community this morning, the music will be continuing in Bannerman Park. A $45,000 contribution was announced on Friday from the provincial government to help stage this year's event. The Newfoundland and Labrador Folk Art Society's interim board president, Gene Hewson, spoke to VOCM's Brian Medore.
11: It's going to be much smaller, yes. So we will only have the one stage. We are going to try and have some morning workshops in the park, because the way that the folk festival worked before, you would come at 10 o'clock in the morning, we'd have small stage performances and workshops and stuff in the tents on the site from 10 to 1, and then the main stage would kick in the afternoon. So we'll have workshops on site in the pavilion, hopefully, or in a small area in the park on Saturday morning. And then the main stage will start at 1 o'clock and then go to later that evening. And so it'll be one day. We won't have multiple tents, but there is going to be music there in the park pretty much all day, if we can manage it.
9: And that's what people are going to be wondering about. That is the main lure. What does that stage look like? What kind of talent will you have? Because obviously the amount of money that you have this time around doesn't compare with what you had at previous events.
11: That's a very good question. And of course, because we were waiting to hear on funding, our hands were kind of tied. You can't approach people and say, could you play at the folk festival? And by the way, we have absolutely no money. So we've been planning as if we were going to go ahead, but we couldn't really pull the trigger on getting things nailed down until we heard. So now that we've heard, we're going to try and move very, very quickly and approach the artists that we want to. So I can tell you right now, we have absolutely nobody confirmed. So hopefully in a week's time, that will be a different story. And as the program starts to take shape, we can release that to the public as well.
9: Gene Hewson, do you have a date yet? I think you were looking to return to your roots in that regard.
11: Yes. So basically we have booked the weekend after the regatta. So it would be August 8th is a Saturday. We'll be doing a one-day folk festival. And we are also looking that if, for example, it's a really bad day or rainy day, we'll be doing an alternate date on the Sunday, the 9th, instead. So, but for now, it's August 8th. That will be our folk festival for this year.
9: And do you have all the fanciful trimmings with that? Like, I'm thinking beer tents and et cetera, that would go with the folk festival in the past?
11: I'm afraid if people want to have a beer, they're going to have to pop out to leave the park and go to a pub.
9: Okay.
11: It's just not feasible this year because the infrastructure of the folk festival is so expensive. We're not going to be able to have things like food concessions and the beer tent and that kind of thing. So that's going to limit us a little bit this year. So it's like going to be a day for people in the park. They can just wander into the park, have a little bit of a picnic. And there won't be things like alcohol and all of that type of thing. We just can't do it this year. We don't.
1: There you go. Gene Houston, the interim president of the Newfoundland Labrador Folk Art Society. Speaking of EOCM's Brian Medore, in reaction to the $45,000 contribution investment from the provincial government that was announced on Friday past. And I'm sure that plus many other conversations are in your mind to have. Well, you can have them. Darren Bent is straight ahead at 9, guest host of Open Line this morning. The biggest conversation right here in Newfoundland and Labrador is just 6 minutes away. And if you want to chime in on anything you've heard here this morning or anything that's been on your mind over the last little while, I encourage you to pick up the phone. As we get set to pass over the reins of the airwaves this morning, congratulations to Art Payne. Art is the winner this morning of Buddy Wass's name in the Utterfella tickets. He was texting a little earlier today on some of the conversations we've had, and he will be going to the sold-out show September 11th at the JAG Soundhouse. So congrats to Art on winning those tickets this morning. More of those each morning this week with your VOC mornings. It's 8:55.
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15: 5 to 9, we have sunshine. The temperature is at 9 in St. John's. Good morning. I'm Sarah Strickland. The RNC arrested a man yesterday morning after he was spotted intentionally setting fire to a vehicle at Cochrane Pond Park. Police brought in a drone just after daybreak and located the suspect at about 8 o'clock. There were no injuries. The 52-year-old has been charged in connection with only one fire, that's the one on Sunday morning, but RNC is continuing to investigate several others in the park. The suspect was held for court today on a charge of arson. A 39-year-old man is in the lockup after he showed up uninvited to a house in the Center City area last evening. Police got a call about an unwelcome person just before 6:30. Sure enough, the man was under court orders to stay away from the homeowner. He was arrested and charged with two counts of breaching his release order. A speed camera is now up and running in the notorious construction zone along the Trans-Canada near Foxtrap Access Road. Several signs are up to remind drivers that the speed limit in the zone, even while crews are idle, remains at 30 kilometers an hour. A speed camera is now up and running to try and deter any speeding and to catch those who breeze through a little too fast. Concerns have been raised by construction crews over the past few weeks about people going way too fast through the worksite. Access to some facilities in St. John's today will be limited as the city and government spreads insecticide to rid the area of Japanese beetles. A portion of Bowering Park will be closed from the main Westgate entrance on Park Road to the Jamie Morey Sports Field. The section of the park from the Duck Pond entrance on Waterford Bridge Road to the playground will remain open and accessible during the treatment. The splash pad, pool, playground, and all recreational programming will operate as usual. The National War Memorial on Duckworth Street will be closed to the public for the entire day. Up next, your VOCM traffic and weather forecast.
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19: 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Up to the minute and accurate traffic reports. 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
1: All right, it's a great morning for traffic, and of course, things are moving pretty smooth throughout the island. No slowdowns being reported. Just mind the construction zones. Keep those speeds down and grab those sunglasses if you haven't left the house yet. You're going to need them today. That's a look at traffic. I'm Greg Smith.
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15: St. John's Metro, rest of the Avalon, sun and cloud today. Southwesterly winds 30 and a high of 20. Cloudy with fog patches tonight, a low of 10. Sunny tomorrow, high 24. Wednesday, sun and cloud and a high of 26. For Clarenville, central Newfoundland, sun and cloud with showers this afternoon, high of 19, a few clouds tonight, low of 11, sunny tomorrow, high of 24, sunshine Wednesday, high of 29. South coast, sun and cloud for today, southwesterly winds at 30 and a high of 20. Nice evening, low of 11, sunshine tomorrow, westerly winds 30, high of 25, and sunshine for Wednesday with a high of 21. And the west coast, southwest coast, the northern peninsula, sunny today, southwesterly winds at 30, high of 20. Clear skies tonight, low of 11. Sunshine tomorrow, high 24. And sunny on Wednesday with a high of 25. Right now in St. John's, we have sunshine. The temperature is at 9 and light winds reported over at the airport. Back with an update at 10 o'clock for VOCM News. I'm Sarah Strickland.
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20: Jumping the gun a little bit, but welcome to Open Line. I am your fill-in host this week, Darren Bent, filling in, of course, for vacationing Brian Callahan. Well-deserved break there for him. And talking about breaks, Jerry Lynn and Russell off this morning. Greg Smith captaining and first mating the ship all morning from 6 to 9. And I can tell you, he hasn't gone far. He's out there scrubbing down the decks now for the rest of the day. So great to have Greg Smith on all morning, and a great show this morning. Greg, all the best for the rest of the week while you're filling in. And I'm filling in here at 9 o'clock. So what's everybody talking about after the weekend? Is it Copa Verde taking Argentina to extra time, almost eliminating the defending World Cup champions, a country off of the west coast of Africa that has a population of less than Newfoundland and Labrador? Talking about Canada's loss to Morocco, maybe. Talking about Norway knocking Brazil out of the World Cup, maybe, maybe not. Now, this morning, most people, and from yesterday, of course, are talking about fire. And we have a history of fire here, especially in the St. John's metro area, but across Newfoundland and Labrador. We have seen some devastating fires over the years. And this past weekend was marked by a number of fires in the Cochrane Pond area. The Cochrane Pond Park is closed down. It's not open for public consumption. It's not there for the use of everyone. It is blocked off, yet people are still making access to it. And this weekend, the RNC put a drone in the air, and they say they've caught a 52-year-old man in the act of setting a fire. Now, why is that a concern? Well, because Cochrane Pond is in the middle of the woods, and it's very, very close to the metro area, and we all know how close the fire came last year at Paddy's Pond, and that's a big concern. Today has a significant day in history when it comes to fires in the metro area. On this day, July 3rd, back in 1846, the city of Halifax, Nova Scotia, sent $6,000 of relief. That's 1846 dollars. $6,000 of relief to St. John's for fire sufferers. And that was more than $1,000 more than we even got from the imperial government in jolly old London, England, for sufferers of the 1846 fire that broke out on George Street in a cabinet maker shop in downtown St. John's when a glue pot boiled over. Strong winds, flames rapidly spread throughout the tightly packed houses in downtown and ignited massive vats of sea oil down on the waterfront. The fire destroyed about 2,000 buildings, including homes, warehouses, and public structures. The impact of that fire in 1846, 12,000 residents were left homeless. And the cost in Canadian dollars, $1.6 million. That is 1846, $1.6 million. A military attempt to halt the fire by blowing up a Water Street home backfired, and it even exacerbated by sending flames much further. And then less than 50 years later, in 1892, of course, the major fire, the Great Fire of St. John's. 50 years after that, the Knights of Columbus fire in 1942 claimed 99 lives. And then in 1992, 50 years after that, the Harvey Road fire. And I was actually at that, covering that fire that night. And of course, it destroyed a lot of Harvey Road, Long's Hill in that area. Took out the Dominion, the Church Lads Brigade, the old Social Services building down there. And of course, took out some

0: a call from the St. John's Regional Fire Department that this was just too close for comfort, all these fires and all the time that they had to spend out there, nuisance fires. It should not have been happening. There shouldn't have been anybody in there to begin with at Cochran Pond. Okay, so let's go to the news of the day from the people who want to give us a call. I am going to talk to, I believe, line, which line is it, Dave? Line, I can't see you there. Yeah. So we're going to go to line two, and if I can find my clicker this morning, Monday morning, of course, we got Jen on line two. Jen, welcome to Open Line.
1: Oh, hi, Darren. This is Jen Dion calling. How are you?
0: Good, thank you.
1: Darren, you might have been on the West Coast when it all went down, but back in the day, I was out talking a lot about the fact that we were caring for three elderly parents here in my home. So we did that for many years. My dad, Rod Dion, was the last one to pass at 102. And we did that with a combination of adapting our home and a home care staff, which was fantastic. Out of that now, I have looked at my next endeavor, and that is to offer senior services in the same way that I provided to my parents. But I have a question today for Open Line. We've been for over a year pursuing this, and government, I don't think your listeners know, that government has to license all people who provide home care and through an agency in the province. But those licenses for new agencies, for new applications, have in fact been frozen for almost 10 years. And we have, as you know, one of the largest senior populations in Canada, almost 25% of our province. I'm at the point now where I'm quite frustrated because we have been trying to get an answer as to when they are going to allow more services in our region, and we're being stonewalled. So I thought I would ask it publicly.
0: Yeah, Jen, let me ask you this then, because and you can maybe clarify the difference, but we see senior care facilities popping up, you know, even in the last 5 years or so forth. Are you suggesting that these are previously licensed operations that are just opening new facilities, or is there something else happening, or are you talking about a different stream of support?
1: We're talking about a different stream. I'm talking about care for seniors in their own home.
0: I got you. Okay.
1: So, yeah. So when a senior wants to age in place independently, which the majority of folks do, or if you have left hospital suddenly and you need some supports in place right away in order for you to recover at home, or in situations where care is being provided by family members and they just need some respite. So it's bringing in home care workers into your home in what's called personal care. So, yeah, so there's all kinds of things you can do for seniors. But once you cross the line into helping them get dressed, helping them get bathed, providing physical assistance, that is considered personal care. You can go in and cook and clean and provide companion care. But in order to do whatever is called personal care, that is licensed under provincial legislation.
0: And you're saying there's been no new entities licensed in the past 10 years to provide that kind of care?
1: That's right.
0: Wow.
1: And of course, we have some wonderful existing agencies, but as you may have seen, all of them are short-staffed. I mean, every time you turn around, there's an ad for another, you know, please come work with us at such and such agency, or, you know, the other one.
0: There's all kinds of, I see them driving down the road, signs at different home care facilities looking for workers all the time. But, you know, it seems to me that that is a huge step backwards given the fact of our aging population. And, of course, it would seem to me as well, and maybe there's others smarter than me at this, but it would seem to me it'd be much more economically efficient to have somebody go into a senior's home and provide them the necessary care as often

0: as they need it than housing them somewhere.
1: Well, that's definitely true. And, you know, not everybody, there's various levels. Our publicly funded long-term care facilities are certainly in a backlog. And even so, I mean, there are certainly ways to age in place. I think my experience has proved that. I mean, we put in some minor renovations to our home that made it safer for seniors to age in place, just some basic little things. And there's no reason you can't deliver care. All three of the parents in my life passed away in their home with us around them. You know, and obviously we were at a relatively medically complex time by that point. But there are ways to do it. And, you know, just what I'm trying to do with my new business is provide that for other families, provide the same kind of care. And there's definitely room for it. We are actually have clients now that we deliver what's called companion care. And you can imagine how thin the line is when we're in a senior's home and there's certain jobs that our workers are allowed to do and are insured and covered to do, but then they cannot cross the other line. And that's a very precarious place for us to have to refuse service to seniors who want it in their home.
0: Yeah, it puts them in an awkward position, of course, and then it's, you know, and it's all about relationships as well, of course, because, you know, the seniors want to, you know, feel that they have a comfortable relationship with the worker, and you have to stand there and tell them, no, I can't help you with that. You know, then you've created a situation in the home that you don't want to get into, of course. But it seems to me, and look, and I don't know, maybe this is a little different and off the subject, but I know in other provinces there's funding provided to families to support seniors to stay either with the family or in the home or what have you. And then, of course, there's other care that comes in when it's necessary. Do we have the same standard as other provinces, or are we behind in that?
1: I couldn't speak to that myself, but I do know that there is the provincial home support program that provides funding to certain below a certain income threshold for seniors that subsidizes care to come into your home, either through an agency or through hiring people yourself. It's called self-managed care. I have a lot of experience with that because that's what we did for my parents. But that is a, I mean, the other issue that we could talk about, of course, is the chronic undercompensation of home care workers. Yeah. I mean, it's a very clear reason why the recruitment is an issue for so many agencies is because the wages that they pay are just really, really low. And that
0: and
1: is
0: benefits.
1: A reflection of exactly of the amount of funding that comes in from government. I mean, there's only so much funding to pay the people, so it's really difficult if you don't have the money to pay more. Our agency, interestingly, is not going to be availing of the home support program. Our rates are so high. We're sort of a premium service yep. agency. And the only reason we're doing that is because my business partner is one of my old home care workers. She's a Ukrainian woman. She comes from the background of knowing how workers are underappreciated. So our agency is set up with a model that compensates slightly higher. But, you know, that's neither here nor there.
0: So, Jen, on your issue, the licensing issue, yeah, if I could, on your issue, the licensing issue and the I guess the 10-year freeze that's been on that, have you been speaking to the Department of Health about this? Is there any headway yeah. being made on this issue?
1: Well, yes, I have been speaking, and no, there is no headway. We have been speaking with them since last year, since last August. The entryway are representatives through NL Health Services, but for over a month now, I've been kicking this up to the Department of Health and the Minister's Office, who I deeply respect, Minister Evans, and the work that she is doing, and I know that she has a busy plate, but we're just not getting anything back. There's no indication of when these licenses are going to open up. I mean, we're obviously ready to go in our situation, but on a broader issue, it's just, why is the freeze going on so long?
0: Yeah.
1: The review that they had in place, the reason why they shut it down, of course, was to review the home care standards, which have not been updated since 2005. But a fulsome report came out from Deloitte in 2016, which is why they shut it down. They said, okay, we've got this report. Yeah. We're going to shut down applications.
0: A lot of concerns in that report, too, hey?
1: Well, you know, just ways to do it better, right?
0: Yeah, yeah. So, well, that's the route you need, is the way to do it better. You're right, yeah.
1: Right, but there's no way 9 years needs to take place to get those standards revised and updated. That's ridiculous.
0: Yeah. Jen, keep us updated on this. Keep up the fight, because I look at families around this province, I'm sure, are keen to hear what happens here and may not like you. And I'm glad you brought it, because I've never heard of that. But a 10-year freeze on being able to offer that extended care to seniors. And we have a growing seniors population, growing needs, of course, and families under heavy pressure these days, financially and, just work-wise and so forth, as all the supports that can be gotten through the agencies that are prepared to offer them should be available, and we shouldn't curtail any type of supports for our seniors that need those supports. And I appreciate your calling this morning, Jen. Anything else you want to say before we clue up?
1: No, just to thank you for letting me air the issue, and hopefully this will spur some movement.
0: All right, Jen, you had the first word this morning on Open Line. Thank you very much. I'm going to turn it back to Dave now. He's going to take us to our first break of the day, and we'll be back in just a couple minutes.
2: Call now, 709-273-5211 or 1-888-590-8626. VOCM Open Line will be back in a moment.
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14: Though he had no formal musical training, French Newfoundlander and fiddler Émile Benoît is one of our most renowned and revered artists. He picked up the fiddle at age 12. That same year, he began to learn English and went on to compose music, receive multiple awards, and tour many parts of the world. He was also a gifted storyteller and performer and was even the subject of a doctoral thesis at the University of California. On top of all of that, he was a father, husband, farmer, fisherman, and veritable jack of all trades. Émile Benoît, one of the many treasured artists of our history.
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0: Welcome back to Open Line. I am your surrogate host this week, Darren Bent, sitting in for Brian Callahan, and we are into the first week of July. The summer season is in full swing, and of course, what else is in full swing is the recreational, or the food fishery, I should call it. And of course, I've spoke to a number of people that rode over the past few days since July 1st in the opening, and they're saying the fish is good, good size, they're plentiful. They've had great weather in most parts to get out and get some fish. What's your experience? If you have any thoughts, have you been out there? Give us a call. Let us know what's going on in your area of the province regarding the food fishery, or any concerns you may have regarding that. Right now, we are going to go to line one, where I have Chess. Chess, good morning and welcome to the show.
16: Good morning, everybody. First time talking to you.
0: Ah, excellent.
16: You're doing a good job.
0: I appreciate it.
16: I got a question for you. I feel like I'm bombarded, bad out of the abalone maw, for no reason. I don't do nothing. And I goes downstairs, like to do a bit of shopping downstairs. And here I am today, the blood pressure's up on bus, tears coming out of my eye, and because there's too much perfume spray downstairs.
0: Yeah, they sell a lot of perfume down there, and of course, people are sampling it all the time. You know they're going to do that in a commercial atmosphere, of course, and permitted to do so. So, I mean, you know, the best thing you can do is try to avoid it as best as possible, because I know that there's kiosks there. I'm not even sure if there's actual stores, but yeah, no, I smell it myself when I go in.
16: I told anybody last night was something bad yesterday, you know.
0: Yeah. Well, you know, it's getting warmer now, and
16: everybody's complaining about it, burned their eyes, right?
0: Yeah. I don't know if there was something in particular going on yesterday that would make it worse than normal, but that's what they sell over there for sure.
16: Yeah, I'm telling you, they're doing a bad job. I'm not smelling to a store, especially a lot of people got lung problems and everything else, right? Like me, right?
0: Yeah.
16: I can't breathe. Like, you know, it's barring me from the Avalon Mall because I can't go downstairs to buy what I want to buy. And, you know, I'm here falling down and everything this morning, too, because of this spray yesterday.
0: Yeah, no, it is difficult. And, of course, you know, that's what they sell. That's part of the business inside the mall. And, you're not going to ban perfume or commercial enterprise inside the mall. So it's, you know, they got that sort of...
16: You've got to do something with it, right?
0: Well, I don't know if they do, maybe. But, you know, one of the things about the mall is a private business, and it's selling space to commercial vendors who can sell their wares. And as long as they're legal to sell in this province and the country, they're free to take their money to let them set up and sell whatever it is they want. Now, of course, you know, it is no good for you, and it's probably no good for a lot of other people that have either allergies or some sort of sensitivities regarding it. But, man, the best thing you can do is avoid it, I suppose. Hey.
16: Stay out of the mall. They won't get
0: Stay out of the mall. They won't get your business. And they know that. You know, in chess, they know that. They've taken that and said, well, the value of the vendor to sell the perfume and to do the sampling, we're going to take that risk on losing Chess and some other people.
16: Yeah.
0: And of course, now there are parts of the mall now, Chess, and I only go to the mall a couple times a year, I don't spend a lot of time in there. They got some great stuff on there, and I'm sure I'm missing out on some things because they've expanded in a huge way over the past few years, offering a lot more stuff. But I was into the, and what I'll call the winner's end of the mall, you know what I mean?
16: Yeah,
0: down that new section. I was in there by Sports Check, down that area. I went into Sports Check and looking for something, and I noticed that was a different type of different area of the mall, and I didn't notice anything there, but I do know where you're talking about, where the kiosks set up and so forth, and they do sell the perfumes and so forth. So
16: down this piece of escalator stairs there, right?
0: Yeah.
16: Come down over, right?
0: Yeah. So
16: as soon as you hit the top of the stairs, bang, man.
0: Yeah.
16: Wicked.
0: You're gonna have to avoid the escalators down through the food court and go down the other end of the mall and come in the other way now, and go as far as you can, I suppose.
16: See, I use the Metro bus to get back and forth.
0: Yeah.
16: There used to be a bus shelter down there, a bus stop by Winners. They took it out of there and they moved it right up top. So that means if I gotta get out from the Winners, I gotta get off the top of the hill and walk down, especially now one of my eyes are gone blind, right? I'm blind in one eye now, right?
0: Yeah.
16: Now I got to walk down, and the traffic in there, they'll run you over, my son.
0: Yeah, and that's a bit of a walk down from the top, too, hey?
16: Yes.
0: Yeah, not good in the wintertime.
16: You're blind in one eye, right?
0: Yeah.
16: Right?
0: Not good for anybody in the wintertime as well, yeah. So maybe you should reach out to the mall, call the mall number and say, look, we want to go down there, but it's a long walk and it's difficult for traffic. Yeah. That the bus stop is probably needs to be closer to the mall entrance than it is. I know the one at the top there on the other side is pretty close.
16: Yeah.
0: But as close as it can be, really, right along the side of the parking lot there. Yeah.
16: Yeah. Then if you get off there, you got to walk right down. Actually, I can't go in that part of the mall with the smell of the perfumes.
0: Yeah.
16: Right?
0: Yeah.
16: When I go into grocery stores, I stay away from the detergents and all that, right?
0: Now, when I go into the food court end of it, all I can smell is the fried chicken and the French fries. Yeah, I don't smell perfume. So maybe you should just avoid the escalator area and go around the other side. Go down through there. There's lots of stores down through the mall, up and top, and down below. But you're gonna smell the perfume in there. That's for sure. They sell it there.
16: Oh yeah, you can smell it. I'm like, oh my god, but. Yeah. I tell you, those people in there rubbing the t-shirts in their eyes, get it out of their eyes. And their bag was there yesterday.
0: Chess, was there a time in your life you didn't mind the smell of perfume?
16: Yeah, I know. See, the last 20 years, I can't be using it, right?
0: Yeah.
16: Can't be around it.
0: Yeah.
16: Right? And I don't use it in the house because I'm not allowed to buy it, right?
0: Yeah.
16: I got to stay clear of it, right?
0: Many places you go to now are scent-free, right? They, like most offices and places of business are scent-free, but the mall's not because they have vendors that sell perfumes. Yeah.
16: Yeah, right? But it shouldn't be allowed into a mall like that. If people, your mother could be there or you could be allergic to it, and now I am somebody else. You know what I mean?
0: Yeah.
16: It shouldn't be, right? It should have some kind of a way. Take some of that smell out, right?
0: You should check with the mall because maybe there's some sort of ventilation system that could like a range style hood sort of thing you have for your stove that could help with that. Maybe if they're concerned enough, like if it matters to them enough, they may look into doing something like that to help anybody affected for sure. But look, I remember the last few years of my mother's life, she was very sensitive to perfumes and deodorant smells and all kinds of things like that really bothered her eyes and all that. And I know it can be debilitating for sure. I understand. But I don't know, like in a commercial business like that, if much can be done. But you should give the mall a call and let them know your concerns, especially about that bus stop there and the smell of the smell of the perfumes. It's not for everybody.
16: No, it's not for everybody, no. Right? Because someone told me I should phone the Department of Health and just to see.
0: Well, maybe, or occupational health and safety or something like that. I don't know if there's any actual danger from it or not. You know, I mean, I've never heard of that other than personal, people have allergies to all kinds of different things that are not banned, right? You know,
16: I got allergies too, right?
0: Yeah. I mean, there's airborne allergies and there's airborne allergies and contact allergies too, right? So,
16: yes.
0: You know, yeah. but people that have those, I think they, for the most part, try to protect themselves by staying away from areas that they know of concern, yeah. But there are places that are free of those sorts of things that you know are safe spaces. And so forth.
16: Yeah.
0: But Jess, you should give them all a call and let them know those concerns and see how they respond. If they respond to you, let us know how they responded to you and see where you are with that. But now I hear you. It's a good point you make.
16: Yeah, because there was a lot of people there yesterday and went through the other door because they couldn't stand the smell of it.
0: Yeah, yeah.
16: Burned their eyes too.
0: Yeah, right? And something that's strange might. I mean, somebody might have spilled something yesterday too, because I've noticed the smell, but I've never been overwhelmed by it. Now I'm not. I don't know if I have any sensitivity to it. I don't think so, but maybe something happened. Maybe somebody dropped a big bottle of it and it smashed and went everywhere, and there was no getting it out of the air yesterday. Who knows, right?
16: No.
0: Was it worse yesterday than you ever noticed before?
16: No. You want to go down there on a Sunday afternoon, then you would tell a different story.
0: Yeah, maybe so, hey? Yeah.
16: You would tell a different story, man.
0: Well, a lot of people go in the mall on the weekend, that's for sure. So I'd say there'd be a lot of people checking out the perfume and spraying it and testing it and getting a sniff of it, yeah.
16: Yeah.
0: All right, Chess.
16: Keep up the good work, me, buddy.
0: All right, Chess. Thanks for calling. Thanks for raising it. And give them all a call, see what they can do, and let us know if you hear anything back. Thanks, Chess.
16: Yeah, okay. Bye.
0: All right, buddy. All right. That's break time here on Open Line for VOCM. We'll be back in just a couple of minutes after the break, and we'll be speaking to Robin.
2: 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VOCM Open Line will be back in a moment.
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0: Welcome back to Open Line. I'm your host, Darren Bent, and we are going to line three where we have Robin. Robin, welcome back to Open Line.
16: Yes, hello, Darren. Have you ever heard of IRCA reports in sentencing in our courts?
0: You go ahead. You tell me, Robin.
16: IRCA reports stand for the impact of race and culture assessments on a particular racialized individual. For example, we've had recently in our courts a white man who had 8 grams of cocaine for trafficking got 6 months jail, whereas a black man who had over 100 grams of cocaine for trafficking got no jail time based on this impact of race and culture report.
0: Yeah, so Robin, this is a report done by who?
16: Well, by social workers, I assume.
0: Okay, so we don't know the validity of this report, whether the information is so, the cases were comparable, these situations were, you could say they're equal apples versus apples.
16: Well, I'm telling you, the black man got no jail time because of his black race, whereas the white man got 6 months jail.
0: Yeah. So tell us the circumstances of the case, Robin, so we can compare them equally. Is that okay?
16: Well,
0: or are you just regurgitating something you read somewhere and thinking, well, this is obviously a racial inequity in our system?
16: Well, these IRCA reports are based on race and culture.
0: And who's doing them? Who's writing them?
16: Well, workers attached to the court system.
0: Yeah, okay.
16: They're now being formalized into the court sentencing system, so that if you're racialized, as they say, person, you can claim, well, because of systemic racism, I should get no jail time or very little jail time. So in effect, white people are the only people facing the full force of the law.
0: Yeah, I don't know, Robin. Like, I spent 16 years covering the courts. I saw you down there. I know you were there. You worked as a lawyer in the courts, and you know, I've never seen anything like that happening. I've seen,
16: that's because these IRCA reports have only been adopted into our court system in 2023.
0: Okay. So is it? It's a mindfulness of background. I mean, we've had people come in from arrested from other countries that were here that you know, that may have had some sort of you know, a plight from oppression wherever they were. This is years ago now, and that's been considered as to what happens with them going forward. But immigration takes care of that, not the courts. So if you're a resident. Then wouldn't you not be treated equal as a resident?
16: Well, we're not being treated equal. White people are being given the full force of the law, whereas non-white people can beg off with these IRCA reports saying the system is systemically racist. Yeah. And because of the color of my skin, I should get a break. I should get no jail time, or I should get very little jail time.
0: And you think judges are listening to that and going, yeah, you're right, you know, you're not the right color, so we're going to give you a break. You think that's what's happening?
16: Yeah, Judge Robin Fowler was a case in mind who gave no jail time to the convicted black person who had over 100 grams of cocaine. Whereas the white person had only 8 grams, got 6 months. And that case was out of court of book.
0: Yeah, what was the background of the case for the white person? What was the background of the white person? 30 convictions, well, 50 convictions, a history of this sort of stuff, first time for the other fellow? I don't know. Robin, look, this seems like some sort of a dog whistle to people that want to believe, you know, that racism is something against white people. And, you know, are there circumstances that may show up from time to time that you may support what you say or IRCA's saying? Maybe. But to be honest with you, Robin, I mean, I've never seen this in the court system. Brian Callahan will be back next week. We'll find out if he's ever seen it in the court system and whether it's an actual racial thing or if it's just a circumstances of the case decision by the judge.
16: No, no, no. They only came into play in our courts in 2023. So you wouldn't have seen it. I wouldn't have seen it. And Callahan wouldn't have seen
0: it. Well, Callahan would have seen it if it had happened in the courts here, because he's been covering the courts for a number of years. So we'll find out from him next week on that. Robin, do you have anything else to say before we pass on this one? Because to be honest with you, I don't know where these IRCA reports come from. I'll find out. I'll have a look at it and get the background on it and address it later. And I don't know who's writing them or from what position they're writing them from. But is every case every case in the court, you know, is based on its own circumstances. And to suggest, you know, one person gets more or less than another person, a lot of it has to do with their antecedents. Where is their record? What is their history and all of that sort of thing? And that plays a big role.
16: That's no longer the case.
0: Oh, that's no, don't. Okay, that's all right, Robin. You're getting into the world of foolishness now, because that is always the case. Always the case.
16: No, it isn't. Not with these IRCA reports. They're saying non-white people get a break, whereas white people do not.
0: Yeah. All right, Robin. Well, thanks for your call this morning. We're going to move on here on Open Line right now. And just want to touch on a couple of different things that are happening out there right now. One of them has to be safety on our roads. We've got a situation where we have a traffic camera, speed camera set up at Foxtrap. And the reason is because the province has heard many concerns from workers out there that people are getting, you know, dangerously close to workers, going too fast through the construction zone. And of course, when that happens, and we've seen an incident a number of years back on the Outer Ring Road where some staff were injured. I may have even died as a result of an accident along the road. And of course, you have to have every precaution necessary out for those workers. They're out there long hours, and of course, they are open to the traffic going past them. And you know, when you slow down, you may think you're going slow enough, but you know, for a person standing on the side of the road holding a sign, or a person that's operating, a person that is there directing what's happening at a construction site, of course, they're wide open to the traffic spinning past them, and that is a big concern. So there is a speed camera out at the Foxtrap access work right now, the Foxtrot Access Road up at the highway. Now, the big thing about that, and the RNC, RCMP, have been telling everybody for years, and you can go through any site and you know that people sometimes pay attention to it, sometimes they don't. But even if the workers are not there and the speed signs are, the reduced speed signs are up, the reduced speed sign is in force. Just because there's no workers there doesn't mean that you're not going to get dinged on that speed camera and get a little notice in the mail later on that you owe some sort of a hefty fine. And of course, the fines in these construction zones are quite heavy for a good reason, for the safety of the workers out on the highway. So we have slowdowns, of course. We know that for most of the year going on at Foxtrot Access Road. There's going to be some slowdowns. I came through some the weekend in Holyrood on Route 60 and in Seal Cove where they're doing culvert work, ditch work, preparing for paving there. There's paving in other areas of the province that are happening that are creating slowdowns. And of course, we have this big construction site out on Portugal Cove Road out by the airport. And the diversion there is they put in a roundabout, I believe. And you have to be mindful of these signs, be mindful of these workers out there. They're out there trying to make a living and they want to go home safely, of course. So, but the speed camera is up at Foxtrot. Mind your P's and Q's going through there because you'll get the notice in the mail that you were going too fast, probably a little photograph and a ticket with a big fine on it. Anyways, we have hit the break time at 9:45 here this morning. I'm going to pass it back to Dave, but if you have anything to say about speed on the highway, patience on the highway, and people being backed up and how you're reacting to it, let us know. Give us a call. We'll be back in just a moment.
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0: Sorry, welcome back to Open Line. I'm trying to find the button here. It must be Monday morning. I'm going to go to line one right now where I have Connie. Connie, welcome to Open Line. I think we've had a few conversations in the past, if I'm not mistaken.
8: We certainly have.
0: Yes. Yes, many. Absolutely. Connie, in your role now, what are you calling about?
8: Well, I'm a board member with Miles for Smiles Foundation, which was began by Bev Moore Davis. Bev is a survivor of child abuse, physical and sexual, and she wrote a book called White Picket Monsters, telling her story, which I'd highly recommend because it really underscores how the system let Bev down, actually. And a couple of really poignant points, I guess, in her book that touched me was that her school was her safe zone. Bev didn't like to see the weekends coming or holidays coming. I just can't imagine as a child how that would make one feel, knowing that you just wanted school to continue 24/7. So that was one of the things in Bev's story that really jumped out to me. And of course, I was aware of her story long before the book was published. But in any event, yeah, a number of things. And Bev also talked about how it affected her health and right down to her cell level. So that's described in the book as well. And it's really worth reading if you're trying to understand about the gaps in the system. And unfortunately, we're still seeing many of those gaps. So, and just to, I guess, highlight that point, the numbers for June month, and what we do is we count the numbers of cases that are on the dockets for all 10 courtrooms in the province. So for June month, we're looking at 436 cases, which is significantly up. 436 cases in that month throughout the province, and 68 different people were charged. What I'd like to note about the numbers, as I usually do, is this is a very small proportion of what's actually happening. It's what we call the tip of the iceberg, because only 10% of crimes against people get reported in the first place, and a far significant lower number go to court. So this is just scratching the surface.
0: Yeah, and Connie, we know there's inequities in supports around the province, you know, even though in the metro area there are more supports than anywhere, you're still in the low percentages of reporting, I'm sure. And of course, and the further away you go from that center, the number probably gets lower again. You know, and you mentioned the book and the note about, you know, school was the safe place. And I think incumbent on all people that are involved. And I know that's more mindful now, and there's education and there's reporting rules in place. But whether you're a coach, a guide leader, whatever it is you're doing that involves young people, you have to have background checks, of course. And Connie, as you know, and I've often said this to people, it doesn't tell you what people are up to. It only tells you what people have been caught for. But you have to be diligent in knowing that you may be, working with children that may be having the best time of their life when they're with you, because you don't know what baggage that they have to deal with elsewhere. And of course, it's extremely important that that everybody do their due diligence in this aspect.
8: Well, absolutely. And, it's so much deeper than that, because we always talk about, and people think, oh, that sounds homey and it sounds hokey and everything, but we talk about kindness in life being an important element, and whether it's a child or whether it's an adult, you don't know what that person is going through. There's so much anxiety, depression, mental health issues in our society, and kindness costs nothing. You have no idea what happens below the surface. It's akin to what you were describing to a previous caller there a little while ago about not knowing the nuances of cases. And it's so true that you just don't know unless you have all the facts in front of you. And we try to present those facts, but they're in black and white each month. But there's so much more that's happening. One of the trends that we're seeing, we have like so many different types of offenses taking place. I've talked about these before too: sexual assaults, interference, invitation to sexual touching for children, luring children through the internet, and distribution of child pornography. We're not calling it that anymore now, and I was quite relieved actually that the federal government now has banished that term, so we don't use that anymore, and there are reasons for it, but now we're referring to that kind of material as child sexual abuse and exploitation material. It's a little bit of a clumsy acronym, CSAEM, but that's what we're going to be using from now on. And, we are seeing a real increase in that. One of the resources that I checked 3 years ago, actually over 3 years ago, Dr. John Garahomo, every 2 minutes in this world, a child is being prepared for sexual exploitation and human trafficking every 2 minutes. And I would suspect that with that statistic being 3.5 years old, that we're probably down to a minute now based on the numbers of cases that we're seeing.
0: Connie, do you find any comfort in the federal government restrictions on social media that may help cut back some of this exploitation?
8: Yes, I had that call with Brian a while back. I was asked my opinion on what the premier in Saskatchewan, I believe it was doing. And, a lot of people argued that it should be up to the parents. The parents should be responsible. Yes, it was Premier Scott Moe, actually, and talking about how social media affects children. And what we're seeing is that these polls that suggest parents should be responsible, well, we all know that parenting styles are very, very different. Some parents will be vigilant about that and others won't. So I believe we must have standards, because it's just too serious an issue. The Online Harms Bill C-63 in Canada actually outlines how teens who spend more than 3 hours a day on social media double their risk of poor mental health outcomes. And we've talked about this many, many times on this show about the upriver effect. And we're seeing that all the time, where children, people in general, are falling into the river and we're fishing them out years down the road with all kinds of issues that could be prevented in the first place. And one of the things that kind of, I guess, frustrates us, I won't say disturbs us, but frustrates us, and it's disturbing as well, but is that there's no government department that's officially responsible for the prevention work. Yeah. It's a reactionary thing, and that's not doing it. And the reason it's not helpful to have a more comprehensive strategy around prevention is because we're seeing the numbers go up. So something has to change. Something needs to be different. If the numbers are increasing, then what aren't we doing?
0: Yeah.
8: So that's the spin that we try to put on our work. And the Miles for Smiles Foundation has a lot of information. We're currently updating our website, and we're going to be putting these numbers for each month. They will be on the website. And we would encourage people to go and look, because the numbers for July are not looking much better. And it's sad because, well, it's always sad, even if there's one or two cases. But normally over the summer months, with court being closed for a portion of the time, we see the numbers going down because of less court days. But that's not the case this month coming up. So it's really worrisome. We're seeing more and more online information all the time. You know, we've seen warnings from the RNC, NRCMP in this province, yeah, about the group 764. And maybe we can talk about that next time.
0: Yeah, no, absolutely, Connie. And I am up against the newscast here now for 10 o'clock. But, you know, as serious as all agencies that are involved in this are taking it, there is we need to leap a lot further. And the supports are the issue, I suppose, and the information. And, of course, thank you for Miles for Smiles for sharing the information. Thanks for coming on the show and reminding all of us of to be aware, to be responsible, and to do our part in making sure that things are reported when they need to be. Connie, thank you so much for calling this morning.
8: Thank you. Appreciate the time.
0: All right. I know you're going to call back a little later. I probably won't be here, but I'm sure you'll have a great chat with Brian. It's 10 o'clock now here on VOCM. We're going to news time.
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10: This VOCM news brought to you by Karen Jones Remax. The perfect combination of hustle and heart.
11: 10 o'clock, we have sunshine, the temperature at 11 in St. John's. Good morning, I'm Sarah Strickland. Many federal public servants are starting a new work schedule today, now 4 days a week in the office. Naira Ahmed reports.
12: Although a lack of office space is delaying that plan for some departments, including Immigration, Refugee and Citizenship Canada, and some Regional Health Canada and Public Health Agency of Canada offices, federal unions have fought the government's back-to-office directives, and some have filed unfair labor practice complaints. Most public servants were told to work remotely when the COVID-19 pandemic began in March of 2020, and core federal employees have been working 3 days in office since September of 2024. Naira Ahmed, The Canadian Press.
11: A cabinet minister whose district is in Labrador and whose portfolio includes Indigenous affairs says she is unfairly being vilified for the cancellation of an Innu exhibit at the rooms and is afraid to be in her district. The exhibit went back much further than provincial officials were comfortable with, as they declined to allow such a display going back more than 300 years. The Innu Nation canceled the exhibit. Leela Evans, who has numerous cabinet duties, says she is not the minister responsible for the rooms, but is working with Premier Tony Wakeham to find a solution. She told VOCM Open Line with guest host Darren Bent that she's afraid to travel home because of hostile sentiment towards her.
13: This created so much animosity towards me you know, who was there trying to help, that in actual fact, I was not able to safely go home to my niece's graduations, for her high school graduation, a huge family celebration. And for me, like for me is, that was really unacceptable.
11: An e-library app operated by Newfoundland and Labrador Public Libraries is making some changes in hopes of reducing wait lists for certain materials. Starting in August, the number of books users can put on hold in the Libby app will be reduced to 10 from 30. Emma Craig, regional librarian for St. John's, says ideally the changes will make people more selective with the books they put on hold and free up some space for someone else who may have been waiting a long time.
14: People will take this new and look at those hold lists and be like, oh yeah, like I have been waiting a while for that, and oh, maybe I don't need to be waiting for that book anymore, because we all forget about things we place on hold. Like, I'm guilty for it. So maybe this will be a reminder for people that, like, hey, let's move along so someone else in the line who really wants this book can get access.
11: A surprise decision angering some World Cup fans after one of Team USA's star players has been cleared from a previous suspension to play

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2: St. John's Metro, rest of the Avalon, sun and cloud today. Southwesterly winds at 30 and a high of 20. Cloudy with some fog patches tonight, a low of 10, and sunny tomorrow, high of 24. Clarenville, central Newfoundland, sun and cloud with showers this afternoon, a high of 19. A few clouds for tonight, low of 11, sunshine tomorrow, high of 24. South coast, sun and cloud today. Southwesterly winds 30 and a high of 20. Nice evening, low of 11, sunny tomorrow. Westerly winds 30 and a high of 25. For the west coast, northern peninsula, sunshine today. Southwesterly winds 30 and a high of 20. Clear skies tonight, low of 11. Sunshine tomorrow, high of 24. For Happy Valley, Goose Bay today, sunshine, a high of 22. A few clouds for tonight, low of 10. Sunshine tomorrow, showers in the afternoon, and a high of 29. For Labrador West, sunny today, winds from the north of 30, high of 25, a few clouds for tonight, low of 11, sun and cloud tomorrow, high of 27. And the north coast, sun and cloud today, a high of 13, clear skies tonight, a low of 9, and sun and cloud tomorrow with a high of 20. Right now in St. John's, we have sunshine. The temperature is at 11. Back with an update at 11 o'clock for VOCM News. I'm Sarah Strickland.
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4: Welcome back to Open Line. I'm your host, Aaron Bent. I'm sitting in for Brian Callahan this week. Brian will be back next. He's on a well-deserved vacation this week. I just want to go back to caller Robin, who called in about IRCA reports, and I was ignorant to what they were. And of course, as Robin pointed out, rightfully so, they came into effect after I had finished covering the court system, and they are in effect now in the past few years. Brian will probably know more about it when he's back next week. But I can tell you that IRCA, I-R-C-A, is an impact of race and culture assessment report, also called an enhanced pre-sentence report. And for anybody that knows, when it comes to sentencing, both the prosecution and the defense can put forward reports that would affect sentencing. And of course, the court would consider expert testimony. They would consider reports done on a mental health assessment by appropriate doctors or officials within the health community. You know, a lot of them get done when it comes to deciding whether somebody can get out on bail or not. And of course, at sentencing, all of that is considered. And a couple of years ago, the federal government added to that a list of things that a judge has at their disposal before sentencing to consider. Is an IRCA report, if the defense so chooses to ask to have one prepared. And what it does, is the impact of race and culture assessment report, pre-sentence report, and it helps the court understand how race, culture, and experiences of racism may have affected the person's life and circumstances that led up to their involvement in the courts. And of course, this report is something that is at the judge's disposal. They can give it as much weight as they decide is fit in the case. So sometimes we'll see the prosecution or the defense put forward something that the judge will just go, this really has no significant effect on my sentence. I'm not giving much weight to it, and give weight to whatever it is the judge feels is appropriate. So this is a tool given to judges in cases where somebody may have had circumstances that may have affected them that led to them being in the court system above and beyond criminal background and or mental health or other things. And it just gives them another tool to consider. Does this mean we have a racist system? I think not. I think that having a judge have all the circumstances of a person's background, and I can tell you before this, any defense lawyer in the courts would bring forward all the information that they felt was pertinent to the sentence so that the judge

0: knew the full background of their client, and this information would be at the disposal of the judge. Of course, it would come from the defense. But now with this, the defense can have an expert. I know, and I found the one for Ontario. It has to be, the expert has to have completed a master's in social work and or experience in researching or addressing this issue in order to be able to have a report accepted by the court and considered by the judge. I'm not sure what the standard is here in Newfoundland and Labrador, but we can find that out. I'm sure there's somebody in the legal community that can help us with that for sure. But anyways, just so you know, it is another, I guess, tool that defense can use. But I can tell you, if there was racism or anything that would affect the person that is being sentenced, the defense would have brought that information forward anyway. This just puts it into a more formal way of being able to present that. Anyway, let's move on to Brad. We've got Brad on line two. Welcome to Open Line, Brad.
1: Hi. Thank you for having me.
0: Yes, sir. What can we help you with this morning?
1: I'm calling on behalf of an incident that happened there on New Year's Eve around. There's an incident anyway. I took a weapon into a neighbor's house. Because I was drinking. It was New Year's Eve. I thought I was having fun and this and that. And it was a gun. I took a 20 it was only a 22 caliber. I took it over to my friend's house because I had a great idea of shooting it off in the nighttime like an idiot. Anyway, I showed him. He didn't know I was going to his house. I walked up to his room in the nighttime. Didn't know I was there. He seen it. He pissed with me. So I started telling him what I wanted to do. He told me to get rid of it. Why the fuck do you have that story? Excuse me.
0: Yeah, what's the language there now, Brad? But to continue on with your story. Just watch the language there, okay?
1: I apologize. I'm so sorry. But anyway, he didn't know it was coming. And then I told him that I wanted to shoot it off. He said get rid of it. I got upset, I guess, and I said I was going to go shoot it anyway, and then I was going to off myself. I was going to kill myself. I'm being honest. And now this man who didn't know this weapon was going to go into his house is going to get evicted. Now it's serious. I was going to, and he tried to take it from me. He tried to take it from me. It shot off because I was holding it. And I wanted it, and it shot off. I didn't know what happened. It went to a pillow. When they shot off two times. Anyway, he didn't know it was going to be there, and he's getting evicted from his house for something that I did.
0: Brad, were you charged in this incident, firing off a weapon in a residential area?
1: No, I'm not charged. He is being charged. He was told not to say anything. I'm going to be charged. This is my fault. It's not all finished yet with the courts.
0: Yeah, so your friend, or your neighbor, I should say, is now being evicted from their home because of
1: and
0: what
1: him,
0: you did.
1: Him and his children, yes, are getting evicted because of me bringing something, a weapon, into his house that he knew nothing about, and he saved my life and possibly others, but yeah, he's getting evicted.
0: Man, I can't even go to where you were, what you were thinking, bringing a loaded weapon to a home. I know it was New Year's Eve, and I know that there are some areas around the province, not that far from the centers that fire weapons off at midnight, I suppose. But was this in St. John's, or was it somewhere else?
1: It was a stupid idea. I wasn't right in my mind. I'm not a bad person, and this guy, he's a way better person than I can ever be. And he's going to lose his house over something that I said. Sorry, what did you say?
0: Yeah, no. Did this happen in St. John's?
1: Yes, St. John's.
0: Yeah, okay. So your friend, is he renting from a landlord, or is he in some? Is he in a housing, or what? How's that?
1: We're in Newfoundland Housing.
0: Okay, so he should be able to appeal to Newfoundland Housing about what happened, throw you under the bus, of course, for what you did, and try to save his home.
1: He had an appeal today. He had an appeal today, but they didn't look at none of the evidence. I submitted a petition with names from neighbors saying that this guy lived here 32 years without an incident. And then this happens. It's a bad accident, a freak accident, and it's my fault. And I can't, he can't lose his house, so he shouldn't be able to lose his house over something I did.
0: Okay, Brad.
1: No idea.
0: Honestly, I mean, you should be charged, and you know that, and it's unfortunate what's happened to your neighbor, absolutely, but they're going to have to make their appeals, and they're going to have to, state their case and so forth. It's shocking, actually, a transition of how our actions, and the responsibility of our actions can lead to so much trouble for other people.
1: None of the evidence, I wrote the letter to housing explaining, what happened. I signed a petition, neighbors signed it.
0: All right. Well, Brad, if I were you, I would keep trying to help your neighbor and do anything you can to support them, and maybe your neighbor can get this sorted, and maybe you're the person that they should be focusing on, and not your neighbor. Brad,
1: exactly. My point exactly.
0: Yeah. Okay. Well, Brad, thanks for raising this. Newfoundland Labrador Housing evicting a person whose neighbor fired off a gun at their home that they didn't want to happen. Maybe somebody can respond to this, or maybe somebody that can, offer some help with this. But Brad, for your own sake, and just want to call you, but I mean, there are supports out there that probably can help you as well, because I'm concerned about you and your mental health state as well. And I don't know, there's numbers that you can call. If you want, you can call 811, talk to them, tell them how you're feeling.
1: This guy is the reason why I'm still here, and why probably someone else didn't get hurt.
0: Yeah, no, I hear you, Brad. Well, look, man, you should, give 811 a call, tell them your situation, and feel it out that way. You need supports too, but honestly, hopefully your neighbor does not get evicted if this is what the eviction is solely based on. Anyways, Brad, I'm going to leave it there. You take care, and we'll be back on Open Line in a couple of minutes.
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0: Welcome back to Open Line. I'm your host, Darren Bent, and wow, we're having a show this morning. Just had a call from a gentleman who went to his neighbors on New Year's Eve, fired off a weapon, and now the neighbor's getting evicted, and he's concerned about that. And of course, it raised some issues during the call regarding mental health, and I just want to share this with everyone. It's important, I think, that we do. And there's two different types of responses that people can reach out to for support, for immediate mental health support, life or death, of course. And if you're in that position, you should definitely call these numbers, 811 or 1-888-737-4668. 24/7, that's a provincial mental health crisis line. Again, 888-737-4668. And then in non-emergency, peer-based listening supports, the warm lines, you can call to get supports if you're feeling like you need that. And there are supports there for you. 1-855-753-2560. Again, non-emergency mental health issues that you're having, concerns that you're having, you should reach out to someone and get supports. Again, 855-753-2560 or just 753-2560 locally. So you can give those a call. Okay, we are going to go back to the lines, and I have on line three, Cody. Good morning, Cody. How are you doing?
13: It's going pretty good, buddy. How are you?
0: Not too bad, sir. What are you calling about this morning?
13: So I'm calling about Marine Atlantic. I left Bay Roberts yesterday morning because I was catching the boat this morning, and I stayed at Corner Brook so I would have a shorter drive. And they sent out an email at 1 o'clock in the morning, which everyone was asleep, of the boat got canceled. So that's fine then, Danny. We end up calling Marine Atlantic at like 8 o'clock after it opened up to ask when we was getting rescheduled. They had no answers for us, not even an idea. So I'm stuck out here now on the west coast, and I don't know, should I get a hotel? Should I go back to Bay Roberts? Is it going to be 2 days, 3 days? There's no word. And I'm still here waiting.
0: That's incredible. So have you tried again since 8 o'clock to get an update, or have you checked emails or anything like that regarding your crossing?
13: They specifically said not to call us back, and they would send us out an email. So we've been waiting, and there's been nothing. So it's me, my wife, my new baby, and we're stuck out here. And I'm already got to cancel the next hotel over Nova Scotia. So it's just a total headache. They should have this like pre-planned. Like, they already knew the boat was malfunctioning over Nova Scotia, so they should they should have said, okay, if they're going to divide up the passengers to make it available, say, okay, it's 2 or 3 days. Give us just a word, anything.
0: Yeah, I mean, right? A bit of advice on the status of the repairs. So that was the case, was it? It was mechanical. The boat is still in Nova Scotia, or was still in Nova Scotia, I guess, getting that work done. And, of course, nothing is happening. This is the Port of Basque, North Sydney run, of course. So you're just in limbo. You're hanging there. You're obviously, do you have significant timelines to get to the other side, or how much does it inconvenience you other than you're stuck in limbo?
13: Well, we had a hotel in Glasgow. We had a hotel booked in Edmonton because I've got a young child. He's only 5 months old. So we wanted to break it up in shorter drives. So all of these hotels now, they got the short notice. They can't cancel it. So we're out with all that money, right? So it's after, and I got to get back to work on Monday coming.
0: Man.
13: So it's actually, I gave myself lots of time to get there too, right?
0: Yep.
13: And it seems like if they're not contacting me back with another date, I don't know, to book another hotel here, or should I just drive back?
0: Yeah.
13: I'm up in limbo.
0: I'd call them back if I were you. You know, if they haven't sent you anything yet, I would call them back and say, boys, you know, what is the status? Because I'm here. I've got money on the line. I got a family waiting. I need to know whether I should go back to Bay Roberts to try again, or if I should hang on. And, you know, I mean, that's the best thing. We'll reach out to Marine Atlantic and see if we can get an update on what's happening with that vessel that has some repairs. And you got a notice last night that said it was mechanical and it was it's over in Nova Scotia still, is it?
13: Yes.
0: Yeah,
13: yes.
0: Okay.
13: It was 1 o'clock.
0: Yeah.
13: 1 o'clock in the morning. We were all asleep, so we ended up waking up 6 o'clock this morning.
0: Yeah.
13: And then my wife, she noticed. She's like, "Oh no, look!" So I ended up driving because I noticed there was a boat leaving at 6:30. So I went and I drove over to see if I could get on the standby.
0: Yeah.
13: And it's only the it's a commercial boat only.
0: Yeah.
13: So I said, very good. So I'm over here in Port of Basque. Now I'm down at the beach here and just looking at the views and going on a nice walk. It's a beautiful day.
0: Yeah.
13: Yeah. And there's another thing I want is just to have a quick mention about.
0: Sure.
13: I've been driving across Canada for 20 years, and I've never seen construction like they got there on Fox Trap. 2 hours I was in there a week ago trying to get through that. And I've been in big construction areas up on the 401 to Halifax. Now, that's not, you know, just driving through. I've been driving my whole time. And they can get construction on the highway so smooth. I don't know why us Newfoundlanders can't make it smooth.
0: Yeah.
13: And it takes forever.
0: We're not used to getting lawn work done, I guess, hey, because you think they would make it a little smoother. Now, were you caught in it the day before they had those cross cuts in there, because they filled them in since?
13: Yes, it was before that. It was before they had them big cross cuts, yes.
0: Yeah, yeah. So, you got caught in the bad stuff. So I know I'm told it's a fair bit smoother now. You know, for people getting through, is still backed up though. And I suspect if you're caught on a Sunday afternoon trying to get back into the city, it's probably a longer wait than say this afternoon or what have you. But yeah, no, it is it has been a concern. You know, government has tried to address it, I guess, as best they can. But, you know, when you've got a major a route into the city, and there's only three really. Yes. Down through Bay Bowles, come through Conception Bay South, or Holyrood's Conception Bay South, and the main highway. When you got one of them blocked, the main one blocked off, it puts added pressure on the other roads. And of course, there was construction on Route 60 through Holyrood as well at that same time, so that didn't help anything. But yeah, you're right. Well, look, Cody, we're gonna reach out to Marine Atlantic, see if we can get an answer on that for you. Stay tuned, and hopefully we will be able to, and hopefully you'll hear something. And if you do hear something, give us a call, or anyone else out there that may have good information on what's happening with that run from Marine Atlantic that was supposed to go this morning, when it may not or run anytime today or tomorrow, and see what we can find out. Cody, thanks for raising this issue this morning.
13: Thank you, man.
0: You take care now.
13: Thank you.
0: Good luck with this. And we're going to go to the break now, Dave, and we'll be back in a couple of minutes on Open Line.
2: 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VOCM Open Line will be back in a moment.
14: 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An in-person session will take place on Tuesday, July 7th in Corner Brook and Wednesday, July 8th in Gander. 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
0: Welcome back to Open Line. It is definitely a Monday here on VOCM's Open Line. I'm your host, Darren Bent, and we've had a great variety of callers this morning. I wanted to touch on something that is absolutely not lost on someone of my vintage or generation, I don't think, back in the days of two-channel TV. This past week, of course, we all learned that Tommy Hunter had passed away and of natural causes. And of course, he was a staple on weekend television in the house that I grew up in. My father absolutely loved seeing Tommy Hunter and his regulars, Donna and Leroy and all the gang. And, you know, he would sing that song of the Wanderer. I'm not even sure that's the name of it or not, but I've got it in my mind somehow. And of course, Tommy's passing comes less than a month after the passing of another staple in our home growing up, and that was CBC's Saturday Night Hockey Night in Canada. Two of them were two things that we did not miss. I can't even remember if Tommy was on Friday or Saturday. I know it wasn't Sunday. Walt Disney was on Sunday, but and I think Sonny and Cher maybe and somebody else. But Hockey Night in Canada on Saturday night, Tommy Hunter, I think it was Saturday night. And of course, we never missed any of them. There was two channels. There was only one channel when Tommy Hunter was on. And there was only one channel when it was Hockey Night in Canada on a Saturday night in the cold winters. And of course, Tommy Hunter, a friend to Newfoundland and Labrador. And of course, he took up the plight that Joey Smallwood had in completing his Encyclopedia of Newfoundland, did a benefit concert when that ran into financial trouble to help get that completed, and was here and visited with the late premier and helped to get the Encyclopedia of Newfoundland and Labrador finished. Anyway, they're two iconic memories from my childhood, probably a lot of yours as well. Tommy Hunter and the CBC Saturday Night Hockey Night in Canada, both gone within a month of each other. Okay, we are going to go to line two now, where I have Roberta. Roberta, welcome to the show.
4: Thanks for having me.
0: Roberta, you got something wonderful to talk about. And just so everyone knows, you are the Associate Director of Canadian Blood Services, I believe. With programs, operations, organs, and tissue donation and transplants for, and are you here in St. John's?
4: I am not. I'm actually based in Manitoba, Ooh. But I am here in Quebec for the Canadian Transplant Games. So I'm very excited to talk about the Orgamites, who will also be making an appearance here at the Games.
0: Okay. All right. And you have something that's coming up here in St. John's as well, right?
4: Yes, we're really excited to open the Mighty Engine exhibit, which is a traveling exhibit that's designed to teach children about organs, health, and kindness by introducing them to the Mighty Orgamites, who are a team of eight life-saving organs who are on a mission to inspire people everywhere to talk about organ donation and how to take better care of their health, each other, and our world.
0: Yeah, so just tell us a little bit about where it is, when it is, and what people can expect when they see it.
4: Great. The Fluvarium is where people can find the Mighty Engine exhibit this summer. It opened on July 2, and it will be there until mid-September, and that is open to everyone who attends with regular admission. So Chantel Butler and her team are ready to welcome everyone for a hands-on learning adventure where organs are engines, kindness is fuel, and health is the road to greatness.
0: So what are they going to see? Like, you talk about the orgamites there and representing the organs. What are you going to see when you get there?
4: Well, it's really been designed as a hands-on exhibit. So it's about play-based learning. So it's really for kids, teachers, students, families, the young at heart, to really get to know organs and their function and how we can all work to keep them healthy.
0: What are you finding with regards to the need for organ donations and the actual number of people that are making the choice to donate?
4: Well, the need is great. There are more than 4,000 Canadians who are currently waiting for a life-saving organ transplant. And unfortunately, about 250 Canadians will die each year waiting for a transplant. And it's really amazing. Canadians, we know, are generous. And, you know, we've done polls, and over 90% of Canadians say, yes, we support organ donation, but we only have around 32% that have actually registered or had that conversation with their loved ones. So it's really something that's important. So family knows how to honor your decisions at end of life if donation is something that's important to you.
0: Yeah, and of course, educating the young people on the need and so forth. And I know that through a lot of health initiatives over the years, trying to curb smoking and all these different things, the initiatives with young people are where you make the inroads. And is that the hope here now, is to inform young people about what they can do and the way they can help their friends and family and future generations and people they don't even know?
4: Well, exactly. That's what you just said, generation. So with an exhibit like this, we're really hoping to engage that next generation of donors, healthcare practitioners, and creating a culture of donation in Canada. So the exhibit really leans into, you know, learning more about your mighty organs and what they can do to help you and help others, encourage healthy habits, and then celebrate the powerful impact of kindness. Really, organ donation is the greatest gift, and, you know, it's supported by courage, compassion, and generosity.
0: Okay, so it's at the Flavarium. It's already started, and it is there for how long?
4: It's there until September 14th, so you've got all summer to go down and check things out. They're open Saturdays and Sundays, as well as Monday, Tuesday, Wednesday, and they're closed Thursday, Friday. So make some plans and head on down to check it out. It's great hands-on learning. There's a passport system. You can get stamps at each station. And it's really about teaching you and your kids and loved ones about organs and their functions. And there's different examples. They've activities. So, you know, with heart, we do some jumping jacks, and then you can feel the difference in your heart rate. So it's really an opportunity to learn, have some fun, get active, and then have some important conversations with your loved ones.
0: Okay, Roberta, well, thank you for the call this morning. And so it's at the Flavarium. Be there till September 14th. You can drop by and learn a lot about organ donation and tissue donation and all kinds of other things, I'm sure. So thank you for the call. You have a great day.
4: All right. Thank you so much. Take care. Bye-bye.
0: All right. Thanks, Roberta. Next, we're going to go to line 3, where we have Greg. Greg, good morning.
5: How you doing today, Darren?
0: Not too bad so far.
5: I just listened to your last little amble there with the Sunday night lineup. It started off at about 5:30 with Mutual of Omaha's Wild Kingdom. Then it was, I think it was him singing. Then it was Walt Disney. After Walt Disney was the Beachcombers. And then there was another one or two in there. And Tommy, you always knew your weekend was over when Tommy Hunter came on at 9 o'clock.
0: Yeah, there you go. I couldn't remember what night it was on, but I know it was never missed. And I think somewhere in that weekend lineup, and maybe in the morning, it was the Pig and Whistle, I believe.
5: In the morning, it was the Pig and Whistle. And then you had Skipper and Company and stuff like that or whatever was on, right?
0: Wild.
5: I'm dating myself now. Oh, whatever. Yeah, I'm up the vintage era as well.
0: Yeah, that's right. And Wild World of Sports and
5: Wild World of Sports. ABC's one. That was Saturday afternoon.
0: And then there was Wild Kingdom, right?
5: The one I always got a kick out of was the Mutual of Omaha's Wild Kingdom.
0: Wild Kingdom,
5: when the old fella was always waiting, when they were out on over in Africa, he'd always go, Jim, I think there's a pride of lions in that brush over there. Would you mind going over and checking it out?
0: That's right. Yeah. Send Jim over. That's right.
5: Always send Jim in.
0: Yeah, it makes you wonder about those old animal shows. But, of course, you know, for folks in our part of the world, never thought of ever seeing anything like that in your lifetime, at that age anyway. So it was amazing. I think of the Walt Disney and they had that wonderful opening where they showed all these spectacular things. And of course, when I was that age, we didn't have the money to go see Disney World or anything like that. And I was fortunate enough many, many, many years later to go down and look. And they had that same area of those old rides that spun around like a souped up Thomas Amusements, still operating as the vintage thing. And I asked somebody, and they had told me that so many people related to that area of the park because of that show that they didn't dare remove it and update it. They left it the way it was.
5: Like, I watch Pawn Stars, and you see a lot of the old rides from Disney.
0: Yeah.
5: And I mean, like, just one of the little cars or whatever that was on one of the tracks there are going for thousands and thousands of dollars.
0: Yeah,
5: because people want their memories.
0: They want their memories. Yep, you know, I won't part with my hockey cards, you know. So cards or
5: how many? Listen, how many small fortunes did we waste a hose pin and the spokes on our bikes?
0: Oh, worse than that, we used to throw them up against the wall, and the closest one to the wall would get all the cards. So I threw a few $1,000 up against the wall when I was younger. I can tell you that. Bent up all the corners and ruined them and all that. But LPs and cards, I'm still hanging on to them, even though I don't know why, right?
5: It's nostalgia, man. It brings you back to when you were younger, right? I bet you can pick up every one of those records from every one of them, and it'll bring back memory. I'm at the age now where every new pain brings back a memory.
0: Absolutely. And I can probably haul out one of those LPs and tell you where the scratches are on them. Know where the skip is.
5: Right?
0: You know? Right? Yep. Probably haven't forgotten.
5: Nothing better, though.
0: Burning? No. It's great to have the memories. At my age, though, you know, and I'll just say this, and probably a lot of other people feel the same way, is that having all the access now so easily is great for at my age. But when I was that age, I am so grateful that I had those memories and can talk back.
5: Oh, my God, man.
0: Carrying my LPs around having the hockey cards, got them, need them, you know, right? That and
5: not trying to be the old boomer or whatever, but I do get a kick, and I understand. But like I said, one time, you know, we were gone from daylight to dusk or till the lights came on. Now, and I'm in the same boat. My kids were small. I was afraid to let them cross the road.
0: Oh, look, you know, I never let my daughter ride her bike off the cul-de-sac, you know. I was gone for hours on a bicycle with my buddies, right? So,
5: we'd be down hanging off the cliffs on the south side of Chapel's Cove looking over Harbor, Maine, and we'd be down on the sides of the cliffs, right, climbing up and down 9, 10 years old. Now, none of that anymore.
0: But for the grace of God, we're here.
5: Probably not. Well, you know what? That's a fact.
0: That is a fact.
5: And you didn't get a bike every summer. You had one bike that you got when you were about 10, and I'd say half the way to the bike when you were finished with it was the new weld and everything that was put on it.
0: That's right. You had brakes in the banana seat, eh?
5: Right. You went through more tires than you did bikes back then.
0: Oh, yeah. You knew how to change them, too.
5: You had no other choice. Do all butter knives and have at her.
0: All right. Well, look, Greg, great talking to you. We're past the break here now, but I'll let you go.
5: Not a problem. I was probably going to end up losing you coming down Peacekeepers anyway. But you have a stellar day.
0: All right. Take care. Great. Thanks for calling.
5: All the best, brother.
0: All the best. Okay, we're going to go to break now here on Open Line. We'll be back in just a moment with Yvonne.
6: 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VOCM Open Line will be back in a moment.
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0: Welcome back to Open Line. I'm your host, Darren Bent, filling in for Brian Callahan this week. And it is Monday, July the 6th, a beautiful day. And we got some lines open. You can give us a call at 273-5211 or 1-888-590-8626. Give us a call. What's on your mind? Just to follow up on that last call I had. And, you know, the Tommy Hunter show is one of those things that's probably etched in many memories of growing up and so forth. But one of the things about Tommy Hunter's show is that he brought, and he was the only avenue really, that brought top country artists to Canadian audiences. We got to see some of the icons of country music that you only ever heard on the radio through Tommy Hunter. But it also went the other way, you know, from the early 80s into the early 90s. The Tommy Hunter show was broadcast on the Nashville network in the United States. And of course, American audiences got to see some of the top Canadian country acts as well. So it was a show that had a huge impact, I suspect, on a lot of up and coming country music artists in our country. And of course, Tim Power had Eddie Eastman on Friday to talk about his experiences with Tommy Hunter and being on the show. And he even mentioned that he was in Nashville then and was actually touring with Donna and Leroy, who are still out on the road as well. So anyways, a little bit of trivia for you there. But, you know, his impact was not just for people here in our country and here in our province. But of course, he brought our province and our country to the people of the United States and Nashville network there. Okay, I am going to line one, where I have Yvonne. And Yvonne, welcome to the Open Line show this morning.
12: Oh, thank you very much.
0: What's on your mind this morning, Yvonne? I think you're replying to caller.
12: I was one of the very loyal watchers of Tommy Hunter as well.
0: There you go. Yeah.
12: I enjoyed it so much.
0: Yeah, and it sticks in your mind, doesn't it? There's parts of it that you'll never forget,
12: yes.
0: Right?
12: No. I mean, I remember I used to work, and when I come home that night, that's the night I used to do my housework, and I used to do it to listen to Tommy Hunter.
0: There was nothing offensive about the Tommy Hunter show. It was it was good music. It was the top music of the day. Mm-hmm. It also mixed in some of the, you know, the older country music. It was there was, of course, the gospel part of it that he always included.
12: And very much so.
0: And we saw some big acts that we had never thought we'd see, you know, here in Canada. That's and great. Of course, you saw that. So, yeah. It was good. Yeah. So what's on your mind this morning? I think you're reacting to the sense, the smell sense.
12: I don't know if it's, I'm not really complaining. I'm just trying to make people aware of how serious it is. And it's not something that's in people's mind, because a lot of people that I deal with, they think it's just me. But I was diagnosed with an allergy with the fragrance and scents and everything. And fragrance and scent-free is two totally different things, number one.
0: Okay.
12: And I went to a dermatologist. I did the patch testing. And number one on my allergies is fragrance. And it's very high. And I've been dealing with this now for the past maybe 20 years. And I don't know if I was born with it, but it just came on me. And as each year goes on, it gets worse and worse. And right now, I can't find anything that really works for it. I'm on some allergy tablets, but it doesn't make it go away. Like, for instance, if I decide to go into the mall, these pills are not going to help me to get over the situation when I get out of the mall, because it's on my hair, it's on my clothes, it's everywhere.
0: Yeah, so it's like, and it's almost like one of those airborne allergies, really, isn't it? Because it's a mist in the air that hovers, I suppose. And, of course, that's why we smell it in the air. It's not because it's invisible. It's actually a substance that's in the air, and it sticks to you, and you carry it with you. I suppose you got to get a wash and all of that to try to free yourself from it. Just
12: well,
0: tell me
12: actually,
0: now.
12: I always go with a change of clothes and a hat to put on my head. But
0: what's
12: also,
0: the difference
12: like
0: then? You just tell me the difference between, and you mentioned it earlier, the difference between scent-free and of course the perfume, the smell of these things. What's the difference?
12: Well, I'm no expert, but I've done a lot of research, and somebody can come on and say I'm wrong. But what I found out is that scent-free is still not free of the fragrance, the toxics. Because it's got something in it that takes the smell away. But fragrance-free is absolutely free of any of the toxics that's supposed to be in a smell. Because that's what fragrance means. Fragrance is a catch-all word for the toxic things you have to put in to a perfume or to anything to make it smell.
0: Okay, so if I've got something, I don't know, a deodorant that says no odor, that doesn't necessarily mean it doesn't have what it is that is that would create a problem for people that have an allergy to fragrance.
12: That's right. That's exactly right. And, I mean, the fragrance is, like I said, it is a group of toxic things that's put into an item like perfume. It could be, I'm allergic to laundry detergent, I'm allergic to dryer sheets, I'm allergic to shampoos, I'm allergic to anything with it in a soap or anything. Like, for everything I have, got to be fragrance-free or I can't use it.
0: And what does it do to you, Yvonne?
12: I get overwhelmed. I get a sick, sick head. I get to the point my husband says my eyes are almost closed, and I just don't know. I'm just kind of out of it. Like, people look at me and say, there's something wrong with her.
0: Yeah, okay, yeah. No, and look, you know, and I know, and later in her life, my mother had a real issue with that. Her eyes would, you know, get red and wet and so forth, and it was very hard on her. Now, she was older, too, and, of course, it's exacerbated any of her situations. But, no, it's very real. So, you know, what is your recommendation, I suppose, you know, because Chess was kind of saying, like, you know, the mall should do something about this. But, I mean, it's hard to regulate these sorts of things. We have many buildings now, like you say, are scent-free. Does that mean they're fragrant-free? They may not be aware of the difference.
12: No, and a lot of people are really not taking it seriously of what they can do to somebody else, because I'm lucky enough that I don't go into anaphylactic shock. I don't do that. But I, like, for instance, I don't close off. Like a lot of people with allergies like I do, I mean, they'll close off their breathing pipe. They can't breathe. But there's people are like that, and it's serious. It's very serious. And I feel, as this comes out in the public more and more, which it is, that you're going to see down the road, not my day maybe, but you're going to see perfumes and fragrances being banned, like smoking in public areas.
0: Yeah, you may be right. Yvonne, yeah, go ahead.
12: Yeah, because, I mean, I talk to a lot of people, and a lot of people realize what I'm like, and as soon as I speak to someone, yeah, I got that too.
0: Yeah.
12: I'm like that. But people are afraid to speak up.
0: Yeah, it's difficult, isn't it? Because then you're up against people that go, oh, what's wrong with you? You know, they'll be so foolish.
12: Right.
0: Okay, well, anyways, Yvonne, thank you for raising that and pinpointing the differences there that I wasn't aware of and probably a lot of people also aren't aware of. So we are after the break time. Yvonne,
12: yes,
0: thank you for coming.
12: I just want to say that people that are like me, please speak up.
0: Yes. There you are.
12: Okay.
0: Thanks,
12: okay,
0: Yvonne.
12: Thank you.
0: Take care now.
12: Bye.
0: It's 11 o'clock, time for the VOCM newscast.
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16: 11 o'clock, we have sunshine and the temperature is at 12 in St. John's. Good morning, I'm Sarah Strickland. Rogers Communications says it signed a deal to buy the remaining 25% stake in Maple Leaf Sports and Entertainment for $4.35 billion. Rogers is calling it a defining moment for the company. MLSE owns the Toronto Maple Leafs hockey team, Toronto Raptors basketball team, Toronto FC soccer team, and the Toronto Argonauts Canadian football team. The transaction is subject to league approvals. RCMP are seeking the public's help as they continue their investigation into the recent theft of a dump truck from Grand Falls, Windsor. The 2003 Kenworth truck, which was taken from Valley Road in Grand Falls, Windsor Sunday afternoon, was subsequently recovered by police. RCMP are seeking information from the public as the theft investigation continues. The Registered Nurses Union has a new executive following its provincial board of directors election over the weekend. Stephanie Windsor has been elected as the new president of the Registered Nurses Union, replacing Yvette Coffey, who has held the position since 2021. Kimberly Parsons is the union's vice president, while secretary treasurer is Tony Moores. The current executive will remain in place until the end of the year, and the new executive will begin a new term on January 1st. A full list of the union's regional representatives can be found online at vocm.com. This year's Maritime and Arctic Security and Safety Conference, also known as MASS, is expected to be a busy one with Arctic sovereignty front and center. Federal government has reportedly chosen Germany's TKMS to build Canada's new submarine fleet. The conference at the St. John's Convention Center, July 13th to the 16th, is bringing together industry leaders, northern representatives, and others from around the world to discuss Canada's security and safety in the northern and coastal regions. Marine Institute instructor and master mariner Captain Chris Drodge says this year's conference is going to be a busy one.
1: The sovereignty piece is huge now, and with the increased interest, I would say, from the nation, from our government, our focus on defense, in the sovereignty piece, in the security and defense pieces. This is a huge conference this year. I believe it's sold out.
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16: St. John's Metro, rest of the Avalon, sun and cloud today, southwesterly winds 30 and a high of 20, cloudy with fog patches tonight, a low of 10, sunshine tomorrow, high of 24. Clarenville, central Newfoundland, sun and cloud.

0: sunshine for tomorrow, but showers by the afternoon and a high of 29. Labrador West, sunny today. Winds from the north of 30, high of 25. A few clouds for tonight, low of 11. Sun and cloud tomorrow, high of 27. And the north coast, sun and cloud today, high of 13. Clear skies tonight, low of 9. And tomorrow, sun and cloud with a high of 20. Right now in St. John's, we have sunshine. The temperature is at 12. I'll be back with all the news of the day at 12 noon. For VOCM News, I'm Sarah Strickland.
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2: Welcome back to Open Line. I'm your host, Darren Bent. You can give us a call at 273-5211 or long distance from anywhere, 1-888-590-8626. I am going to line two where I have Andrew. Andrew, good morning. Welcome to the show.
3: Good morning, Darren. How's it going?
2: Not bad, sir. What's on your mind today?
3: Well, I haven't called in a while, but I figured I'd call in with an update. Listeners who might have heard my story before, my name is Andrew Abbas. I'm from Goose Bay, Labrador. I was unlawfully detained following the Dunphy shooting by what appears to be two officers orchestrated it, one who was involved with the shooting and the other who was the best friend of the shooter. And this all came out through a police investigation back in 2021. And I've been continuing the process ever since then. But in 2023, there was a move by the officers involved, the lawyers for the officers involved, very high-priced lawyers for the officers involved, to have that police investigation report removed from the adjudication process. And the end result of that was that a specific officer, who's still an active-duty superintendent with the RNC, uttered a statement before the adjudicator that the police investigation found was completely unsupported and contradicted his own notes and the testimony of the other witnesses present. That's since evolved into a perjury investigation being carried by CERT. The file number is 2025-0040, and they've been providing me with regular monthly updates up until May. At this point, I haven't heard from them in quite some time, and I'm a little concerned because the way this whole process has been handled since it began, it's been treated like a political football. And I'm concerned that there's potentially political interference with the judicial process here in delaying it because of the optics involved. Like, two of the officers that are implicated by this whole situation, one was a member of the Premier's security detail, and the other was a seconded member of the Premier's security detail, and they invoked their authority to do what they did. The police investigation found that they'd abused their authority to essentially silence a critic of how the shooting was being handled. And the chief and his deputy chief were forced to resign over the matter. You know, the last thing that they did was produce this police investigation. But yeah, that was like kind of their as they're being pushed out the door, they were not being allowed to hold officers accountable. And then the officers that were involved in the investigation, the ones that were being investigated directly, one got promoted to superintendent, and the other became the chief of the RNC. So I'm a little concerned that the lack of civilian oversight of the police is allowing this kind of political football to be kicked around between governments because they don't want to handle it. It's too much of a hot potato, and they're trying to keep the RNC happy. And they've even gone so far as to say, you know, we have to address the creation of this oversight board with all the stakeholders, but if some of the stakeholders involved have a vested interest in delaying that process, because they could potentially be investigated by the Civilian Oversight Board, like what does that say? Like, how is the public supposed to put faith that this process is being handled fairly if it's always being treated specially? You know, and this is just me. Like, I'm sure other people have been put through similar situations where police have abused their authority, but this is a clear situation where somebody was caught lying. And it's over 6 months now since all the investigation information was put forward. It's 2 months since his final notes were submitted, and yet they still haven't issued any updates or said what they're going to do. But the Justice Minister has been fully informed of this process the whole time.
2: Yeah, so Andrew, let me ask you there. Where is it exactly now, and is all the information in as of yet? Because I know there were questions about, you know, who could ask who questions and so forth, but with regards to the inquiry or the investigation. But where is it now exactly?
3: It's just sitting with CERT right now. They've got the police investigation. They've got all the testimony except for one of the witnesses, but that witness already testified during the police investigation. So they just wanted a phone call to corroborate with her, but she's been out of the country until recently. But I haven't heard anything back from them. They haven't asked.

0: Like, when will she be back? It's being allowed to just continue. And I've had to go through court processes where I'm trying to get this addressed, and I've raised the issues to the court, to the Supreme Court, during the appeal of this, that, you know, there was a lie that took place during the adjudication. And they were just like, well, we don't believe you. It's okay, but there's a police investigation that says that this officer's testimony, well, he gave it during the investigation itself, which, where it would have been obstruction of justice, was unsupported. The moment he repeated that lie before an adjudicator, it became perjury.
1: Yeah,
0: now, and I'm actually looking forward to
1: And Andrew, if I could, just to, because you're, and I know that all this information you're intimate with, right? And not everybody that's listening is, myself included. But when you say CERT, are you talking about the Serious Incident Response Team?
0: Yes.
1: Yeah. Okay. Yes. So people know, and CERT is has a mandate to investigate serious injury or death resulting from police actions. And what you're saying is that this thing is stalled, you know, you're waiting for a conclusion to that report.
0: Yes, and at the same time, like, you've got the justice minister who's been informed that a senior officer is facing a charge of perjury. Like, I've seen no action from them to kind of mitigate the risk in that. Like,
1: and Minister and have you reached out to Minister Conway Ottenheimer regarding that?
0: Not directly. I've reached out to the Crown repeatedly several times on the issue, and I might have sent her an email, but I've gotten no response. They are aware of who I am.
1: Okay.
0: I've been speaking with my local MHA, and he doesn't believe that it's possible to actually get justice out of this.
1: Yeah.
0: That there's just, the pockets are just too deep. They'll just tie it up in legal processes, because the accountability that would come from one officer being held accountable would then blow back and create a chilling effect on the rest of the force.
1: Yeah, yeah.
0: You know, like, there's a vested interest right now in making sure that nothing proceeds out of this, because it could create that chilling effect where officers suddenly have to be sure that they're following the law when they detain people.
1: Yeah, yeah.
0: And I don't think that there should be a conflict.
1: That's the backbone of it, of course, and we need to know that there is proper oversight of police and responses. I know that they used to have, I don't even know if they have it anymore, the Police Complaints Commission and all that, but CERT should actually take care of that. I'll ask the guys here in the newsroom and folks in the newsroom to reach out to Justice and see if there's any sort of update on this, because it's been hanging for a while now. And of course, you know, I know on the show previously that yourself and others have talked ad nausea about this and the concerns that come out of the way it all seemed to have been handled in a very, I don't know, but odd, but it just seemed to be get convoluted after a point where we weren't sure, you know, which way was up, which way was down with this investigation. So I'll get the newsroom to reach out and see if we can get a response to see where this thing is. Andrew,
0: one more piece.
1: Just go ahead. Yep.
0: And speaking about delays, there's also a human rights file on this issue that has been before the commission since 2021, when that police investigation came out. I haven't heard from 10 years now. You know, the last I heard, I think, was in 2023 or early 2024. I was told it was before the commissioner, and it's been radio silence from them. They won't return phone calls. They don't respond to emails.
1: Yeah, who's the commissioner in that? Like, who's that now?
0: Carrie Magid, I think.
1: Yeah, it's changed.
0: Carrie Magid. I'm not sure.
1: Yeah, okay, yeah.
0: Go ahead. I'm not sure who the current commissioner is.
1: Yeah, okay. Yeah, I know that's, and of course, and when you get personalities that change and governments that change and all that, it also probably slows things down a little bit as well. But
0: I kind of hope that the change in government would, you know, they'd try to keep this at arm's length and make sure that they didn't become implicated or involved directly. But now I'm not so sure, because allowing an active duty officer to maintain that kind of authority over other people when, you know, they could be facing, or they are facing, criminal charges at this point.
1: Yeah, okay.
0: You know, the charges haven't been pressed, because that would start the Jordan limits. But I'm quite positive.
1: I think that the not just yourself, but I think the entire province would like to see this come to a reasonable conclusion at some point. But then, Andrew, thank you for raising it again. Like I said, we'll see if the newsroom can get some sort of update on this and see where we go from here. But keep raising it, because it's an important incident that needs to be we need to be reminded of, and of course there needs to be justice. justice to the end at some point. And like you said, it's one of those things where sometimes, you know, the trail gets too cold to ever really get satisfactory justice in some situations, doesn't it? All right.
0: I'm not quite, because the trail already exists with the police investigation. It's just a matter of, like, whether the public's awareness of it allows it to be swept under the rug at this point. That's the way I view it.
1: No, fair enough.
0: It's been kept silent. Thanks for letting me come on, though.
1: Yeah, thanks, Andrew. And we're at break now, so we'll be back in a couple of minutes. And I think I have someone else on the line that wants to talk about Tommy Hunter, and that's all right with me. Okay, we'll be back in a couple of minutes.
2: 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VOCM Open Line will be back in a moment.
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12: 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It was primarily used for flag signaling until 1958. Although now one of the most recognizable symbols of our province, its construction was not well supported since most of St. John's had burned in 1892. Cabot Tower is now the center of the Signal Hill National Historic Site of Canada, a proud symbol of our province.
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1: A few minutes ago, we heard on the news that there's a major takeover, I suppose, of Maple Leaf Sports and Entertainment by Rogers buying the last 25% of that entity to take them over. And, getting all the media like that under one umbrella and getting all the sports teams in Toronto under one umbrella, I'm sure there are many, many concerns about that. I may have found a positive side to it, though, because in the last two games, the Toronto Blue Jays have managed to get four hits and zero runs. And I'm just wondering what Gavin McKenna or Austin Matthews or possibly even William Nylander can add to the Blue Jays lineup if they're going to intermix the players, because you can't hit much worse than the Blue Jays have been hitting over the past few games. I think they have one hit on Saturday and three hits yesterday and have been outscored 15-0 by the Seattle Mariners, a team they are chasing for a wild card spot, and they have come up empty. So maybe some of those Maple Leaf players that are having trouble playing hockey may be able to play a bit of baseball for us. But anyways, they're coming under the same umbrella now if it gets approved by the federal authorities. Okay, speaking of media, I am going to go to line one where I have Ruth. Ruth, good morning.
15: Good morning. How are you this morning?
1: Not too bad. Not too bad. What's on your mind today?
15: First of all, I wanted to say that it's been very enjoyable to listen to you this last week, and I find that you're a very patient man and treat your callers with the utmost of respect, and I enjoy you on Open Line.
1: Well, I appreciate that. Now, and Ruth, I'm not going to give you any special treatment because of that.
15: No, boy. I'm only telling the truth as I see it. I want to talk to you about my favorite person, and that's Tommy Hunter. I was a Newfoundland girl in the late 50s, early 60s, that went into the armed forces. And when I got married, to come home would be very expensive to get married. My husband was from Newfoundland, and I'm a Newfoundlander first. I fought with to be a British subject when I joined the forces, and I'll always be a British subject. So anyhow, I'm getting ahead of my story. When we decided to get married, it was kind of expensive to come home, and we were stationed. I was in Camp Borden, and my husband was in Clinton. My partner was in Clinton, Ontario at that time. So anyhow, we decided to get married in London. My sister was in London, and we got married in London. When we went to see the minister in London, we got married at Grace United Church on Fraser Road in London. The minister told us that Tommy Hunter was married there. I was so proud, because that was part of Newfoundland for me.
1: Yeah, he's from London, right? Tommy was from London, Ontario.
15: Yeah, Tommy was from London, and I was so proud. I walked down the aisle that, you know, in Grace United Church on Fraser Road. So anyhow, after we got married, of course, in those days, women, if they got married, they couldn't stay in the forces. If they got pregnant, they couldn't stay in the forces. And that's in my time now. And I don't consider myself an old woman. So anyhow, when we got married, we moved to Clinton, Ontario, where my husband was stationed. And we moved into a trailer park, Beckett Trailer Park. And it was a beautiful place, a lot of armed forces people there close to the base. So anyhow, it was like a homely place, like your friends were all around you. So the lady that owned the place, Mrs. Beckett, I was pregnant with my first child. She called me one morning, and she said, come over when you get the chance. And I said, okay. She was very friendly. Her and her husband, Frank, owned a trailer court. She was Mrs. Beckett, but he was Frank. And so anyhow, when I got a chance, it was around 9, 10 o'clock in the morning, I went over, and we had a little chat and that, and the door opened up. And who walked in but Tommy Hunter? I went flat on the floor, out like cold. And anyhow, when I was coming to, I looked up, and there was Tommy Hunter. Honest to God, it was the greatest day of my life, and I'll never, ever forget it. I'm 83 years old, and Tommy Hunter was my idol. Never mind Elvis Presley or any of them. Tommy Hunter was my idol. I watched it on a little tiny television when I lived in Newfoundland. And he followed me all over wherever I went. After my son was born, I moved to Northern Ontario. TV wasn't very good up there, but my husband was a radar tech. And he got this little television rigged up. I mean, if you put your two hands together, it wasn't close enough. But he had it rigged up enough that I could see Tommy Hunter. And on Friday when I heard that news, it was like part of me went.
1: Yeah.
15: Part of me went. And I'm still feeling sad. But I'm happy for the life that he gave me. The happiness that he gave to us.
1: Yeah, the effect that some of these people can have, and of course, especially when it happens when you're young, and carries with you throughout your life. Ruth, you got to tell me though, when you went flat when he walked in, what was he saying to you when you got up?
15: He held my hand. And I haven't washed it since.
1: Now, I know that's not true. But did you have a conversation with him? Did you have a chat at all?
15: I can't remember. But he came up to buy Mr. Beckett's boat. He came up to Clinton, which is about, I'd say, 50 miles from London. And he came up to Clinton to buy Mr. Beckett's boat. And, of course, Mrs. Beckett knew that I loved him, right? But I can't remember. I cannot remember. But I can still see his face.
1: Yeah, I bet you can. Hey, I think we all can, really. You know, anybody, like I said, of my vintage or, you know, or before or just after, you know, and I know there's probably young people out there going, who's Tommy Hunter anyway? Isn't he a pitcher in Major League Baseball or something? You know,
15: this is the early 60s.
1: Yeah.
15: Yeah, wonderful. And I had a sister, and I mean, she was all crazy about Elvis Presley. I couldn't understand all of that. But Tommy Hunter was always, and he still is. I'd like to thank his family for the life that he gave us Newfoundlanders.
1: Yeah, well, Ruth, I appreciate you calling in this morning, and sounds to me in your life, much like Tommy Hunter sang of his theme song, Traveling Man, you were a traveling lady, and he seemed to have followed you wherever you went and meant a lot to you, and I appreciate you sharing your story this morning.
15: And my husband knew when Tommy Hunter came on to be quiet.
1: Yes. I bet he did.
15: Be quiet.
1: Yes, that's
15: be
1: right.
15: Be quiet. Yeah, thank God for his 89 years.
1: Yes. Okay, Ruth, thank you so much for calling in and sharing your story. I greatly appreciate it.
15: And you have a good day, and you don't change either, because I really enjoy listening to you.
1: All right, Ruth.
15: Have a good day.
1: You too. Take care now. And we are at 11:30, which means we are going to go to break. But anybody who wants to give us a call, get on in the last half hour of today's show, which has been a very entertaining show for sure. Give us a call. We'll go over to the break now with Dave. We'll be back in a couple of minutes.
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1: Welcome back to Open Line. We are in the last half hour of the show today, and we are going to go to line four, where I have Mary. Mary, good morning and welcome to Open Line.
21: Oh, good morning, Darren. How are you?
1: Not too bad,
21: Darren,
1: Mary.
21: I just want to speak briefly about the healthcare, which is brought up often. Now, my granddaughter went to the hospital last Thursday night. Thursday at 2 o'clock in the day. She got out at 5 o'clock in the morning. She fell and had a vicious headache and everything. And she sat there for all them hours, and all they did was took her in and pushed her head back and forth and sent her home. And she still got the headache and everything. Now, you know what happened to, I forget his name now, on the boat that fell, and they sent him home. So, you know, I'm wondering what's going on with the health care today.
1: Well, first of all, if she fell and hit her head, and I can tell you that pretty well everyone knows that there's a concussion protocol that you go through because you want to make sure that the person that's actually hurt themselves hasn't had a concussion because that can be life-threatening, of course, if not treated properly. What's the state of her now?
21: Well, she still got a bit of a headache and everything, but what do you do when you go to the hospital and spend all these hours there, and then you go in, and this is what they do to you, push your head back and forth and do nothing?
1: Yeah, did you get an X-ray?
21: What can you do? This is the health care. No, nothing.
1: Nothing.
21: Nothing. Nothing.
1: Boy, and where was that? Was that Health Sciences, St. Clair's, or somewhere else?
21: No, that was at St. Clair's.
1: St. Clair's, yeah. That's an odd sort of response to an injury like that, of course. You know, I mean, I can't speak to what the triage was finding, but still, I mean, you know, to do that, to not, if you've had an injury and not get an X-ray or some sort of scan to find out what's happening inside that you can't see, I've never heard of anyone just grabbing somebody's head and moving it around to see what happened.
21: Well, that's all they did. They pushed it around from side to side, apparently, and sent her home with nothing. I think they told her to take Tylenol or something. I'm not 100%. But, I mean, you know, this is ridiculous, but I'm not letting this go because she could have went home and went to sleep and she could have just died.
1: And she went there at 2 o'clock in the morning or 2 o'clock in the afternoon?
21: 2 o'clock in the day and got out at 5 o'clock in the morning.
1: Wow. And and she never had an X-ray? She never had anything?
21: Never nothing. Nothing. Absolutely nothing.
1: Wow.
21: And it is scary, really. It's very scary.
1: It is, yeah. 15 hours.
21: It's scary what's going on with the health care now, and nobody seems to do anything about it.
1: Yeah.
21: I mean, I don't know if they're that busy that they do things as quick and get rid of people or what. I don't know.
1: I just don't understand, Mary, and maybe there's people out there that can explain it to me better than I can understand, but in this day and age, why people are sitting for 15 hours in emergency. There's got to be a better system, an expanded triage, separation of the types of things people go to emergency for. I would hope that if we can ever get the staffing to work in these emergency care units that the government is building, that will alleviate some of that. But to go over to the emergency, to be there 15 hours and basically go home, and then, of course, end up in worse shape than when you went in the first place is not great. I just don't understand the wait time thing. Why is there not some sort of report that can identify what it is you need to do for wait times? Or is it that we know exactly what it is, that the officials know exactly what it is, and they just don't want to or can't afford to spend the money on it? I'd love to know the answer to that.
21: Well, you know, Darren, I don't really understand any of it. It's like it a long time, Darren,
1: because
21: I broke my wrist in 2014, and I was there from 5 o'clock in the evening till 7 in the morning.
1: Oh, yeah.
21: So it hasn't changed a big lot.
1: No, I've been there in the last 3 years and spent more than 12 hours in emergency something to get looked at. And it wasn't serious, but it needed to be looked at. And the unfortunate part is it happened in the evening, so I had to, I couldn't go see my doctor, or I couldn't drop into the drop-in clinic, you know. So, but it's too much on people. And of course, you know, and I feel the worst for people with different challenges, seniors who are having an awful time just getting there, just getting to the emergency room up out of the parking lot.
21: I'm going to say something. I think I'd rather stay home and sit there And it's just, well, to sit home for 12 or 14 hours as you go there.
1: Well,
21: that's the way I look at it. Well, unless you think you're really maybe going to pass out, they might take you in then. I don't know if they would or not.
1: Yeah. Mary,
21: and
1: I've done it.
21: You, Darren, look, I don't want to take up no more of your time, but I appreciate you really listening to me because it really boggles to mind what's going on today. It really, I've seen so much of it, you know. I don't know the explanation to it all.
1: Yeah, I wish they could find some relief for it. And thank you for calling, Mary. All the best to your daughter and yourself. And hopefully it doesn't get any worse for her.
21: It's my granddaughter, Darren.
1: Or your granddaughter. Yeah, make sure that they keep a close eye on her over the next little bit because a head injury is a head injury. Yeah.
21: Yes, I thank you for taking my call and thanks, David, for calling me back. Thank you.
1: Absolutely, Mary. Okay, you take care. We're going to go to line one now where we have Dave. Dave, welcome to the show.
0: Good morning, Darren. How are you?
1: Good, sir. How are you doing this morning?
0: I'm not doing too bad. As usual, listening to your show. And listening to the problems, I guess, that have been created that we see unfolding as a result of a simple cancellation in a ferry, which doesn't have a replacement at this time during the busiest of times. The impact that that has on everybody involved, from tourists to truckers who are trying to keep this province supplied. And it's not a new problem. It's not something that we can say we can blame on any one provincial government, no matter what party, no matter what jacket is in the seat at the time when governments change hands from successive government to the next one. This problem just travels right along with them. And it's something that our government needs, I guess, to realize. All facets of government, opposition, provincial MHAs, federal MPs, that this is a problem that we have been allowing the federal government to see expand and do nothing about for decades. It's a constitutional guarantee to us. I think it was term 32-1 under the Terms of Union. That this service is supposed to be a guaranteed right to us in Newfoundland. Now, we've also seen the federal government kind of play with that scenario. We remember the Rails to Roads Agreement, which was absolutely a disaster in the way it was handled, the way it was spent, and what it.
1: We didn't get as many roads as we thought we would, did we?
0: No, sir, we did not.
1: We got Twin to Whitburn, and that was about it.
0: Yep, and unfortunately, we hear most about this during tourist season because it's a problem that people impact in a new way and something unfamiliar to them, but it's like we've become too complacent about complaining about this issue ourselves. Like, we've almost learned to take the inadequacies of the system and how it impacts our lives. And I made the comparison. I drew a comparison because I wrote a Facebook post this morning as I was thinking about this. If you shut down a portion of the Ontario Highway and deny the right to access that to Ontarians and Quebecers and whatever for certain and definable months of the year, predictably, but a constant problem would could pop up in your face every now and again and say, okay, no, can't use the highway today. This would be a huge issue. And to say it's not comparable, it's totally comparable. It's our link. It was our guaranteed link that the federal government has constantly and 100. I don't blame Marine Atlantic, nor the people running it. They do the best with what they have.
1: Well, yeah, they're not funding it, right?
0: No.
1: The government's funding it, and they do with what they got. I mean, they're getting a big influx to fix up the shoreline infrastructure, fair enough. But it's the same thing, though, Dave, isn't it? We just heard from a lady a minute ago about health care. Why are we still waiting 12 and 15 hours in emergency? Why is our lives thrown into complete chaos because Marine Atlantic has a mechanical issue with one of its ferries? You know, shouldn't we be beyond that now? Should we be somewhere further down the road on these services for the people of the province? And I wonder about our deal with Confederation and PEI's deal with Confederation. And did they do better in 1867 than we did in 1949?
0: Well, if you look at the way that the federal government has been treating things such as these nation-building projects, which we know Newfoundland doesn't have any, okay?
1: Happy Valley Goose Bay, I think, is the only one I've heard so far.
0: With this being because of a federal need, and that's most of the reason for that. But what I would have to suggest is this would certainly meet every criteria of a nation-building project if a high-speed train as an option for travel in Ontario and Quebec has already been funded and already been pushed. Then I can guarantee you that there's no criteria that we can't meet, and it's probably time that we've seen the formation of, I hate to say, another committee or board or whatever, but you know that's the facet that we use to get these things done. The Premier and Cabinet can't be expected to deal with all of this. Well, there are people that can, that could be put on a committee that would be not really in an authoritative decision-making process, but to go through this, to identify, after talking with the partners that need to be talked with, such as the trucking industry, and how they see the system as it operates and how it probably could be or should be improved. All of this coming together under one entity with one purpose, and not to be sidelined by anybody with the federal government or anybody saying we're going to do this or we're going to meet later. No, we're going to meet on this now. This has gone on long enough. We have been impacted by it long enough. We've been patient long enough, but we no longer are. Fix it.
1: Yeah, treated like the poor cousins of the country in a lot of respects. You know, investments from the federal government in our infrastructure has not always been great. We have the least number of federal public servants, I think, of any province in the country per capita, and we're dependent on right now. There's people across this province and across Nova Scotia as well that are dependent on a ferry that's broke down on the other side. And, yes, you know, there's nothing there, no stopgap, no anything. Even the airlines that seem to be in disarray these days, it seems to be cancellations and problems all the time, at least can pull in a plane and back up a route in some cases. But here we are.
0: Exactly, sir. Yeah. They have alternates. They have choices in tough situations. We have none. And it's about time that changed, because like if we're trying to build a tourism industry, we're trying to build things that would require access to the mainland, well, this is certainly a problem. It's not a new one. And I don't think it's impossible to fix. It just requires some effort, some money, and for the federal government probably to realize, say, hey, don't care that we've got a conservative government in Newfoundland. This makes sense. Should not be a political thing, as healthcare should never be a political thing. It should be depoliticized because it's part of the requirement of everyday life of every Newfoundlander here. So I think it's time that we put a single focus on the initiative and the effort to change this, rather than just talk about it as we've constantly done. Hear the truckers getting frustrated and talking about having to park trucks and whatever the case may be, or block off the access. That's not what needs to happen. What needs to happen is to realize the problem is there, and it's a problem for everybody, not just the ones that are actively complaining about it.
1: Yeah, and you know, you get the sense sometimes that you get a day like today where people are completely inconvenienced, that you know, you almost think that the people that can help with this are going, well, tomorrow to be back on, so everything will be fine. But it's never fine. You can never make it up. You can never get back the time and the concerns and so forth. You know, the vacations, the work, truckers, like you say, they, you don't recoup it. You just hope your losses aren't so great. You know, a gentleman on today canceling rooms that he has to pay for because the cancellation time has passed. You know, and was expecting to get up this morning and get on a ferry. So that's costed him money that, you know, and nobody can really afford to throw money around like that these days. You do the best you can. You want to go somewhere. You're going somewhere for work or whatever. You're doing the best you can. But the system is not supporting you. It's difficult. I understand. Dave, is there anything else you want to say before we finish up with you this morning? We go with the break.
0: No, bud, that's it. Excellent discussion. I'm glad to get it out there, and I really think that it's something that I'm sure that our premier will recognize as a problem, and he'll have it on his list of things to do to fix. I'm sure he's got lots of priority there that probably supersedes this for a bit, but not for long. I'll be back to him again, and I'll say, listen, I think there's a way to fix this, and we should really approach it and do it now.
1: Yep, and you know, we've been talking about this for 50 years.
0: Decades.
1: Give me a call in 50 years. If I'm still around, you're still around, we probably will be, I guess, hey? And and see where we are. See where we are. Maybe you'll be taking that. Maybe you'll be flying your own personal flying device over by then, and it won't matter anymore. But until that happens, we need Marine Atlantic, and we need that ferry going back across there. Maybe we need some new thinking in how these operations are funded and how the supports are in place. And, you know, like you said, it's not Marine Atlantic's fault. It's not the workers' fault. It's none of that. It has to do with the supports that they're given by the people we elect.
0: Yep. And just like anything from a school bus contract in this province, if you take the a list of runs, you're supposed to have replacements, should you have breakdowns and whatever to replace it so the system doesn't become interrupted. It should be the same way here. There should be swing vessels and extra vessels on during the busiest of times. And then, of course, if they sat when they're off, not being used in the busiest of peak times, they would be a great replacement when you have breakdown.
1: Absolutely. Dave, thanks for your call this morning. Appreciate it. We're going to go to break now. We'll be back here on Open Line in just a couple of minutes. We'll finish up the show. I believe we have Maureen will be on next.
2: Call now, 709-273-5211 or 1-888-590-8626. VOCM Open Line will be back in a moment.
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1: Welcome back to Open Line. We're going to go to line five, where we have Maureen. Maureen, welcome to the show.
24: Thank you, Darren. How are you today?
1: Very good, Maureen. What's on your mind?
24: A little while back, you had a lady on who spoke about her allergic reaction to strong scents.
1: Yes, yes, we did.
24: Right. So I can totally sympathize with her. I have the same issue. Mine doesn't seem to be so extreme as hers, but like a couple of years, well, a little over a year and a half ago, I always, for a lifetime, as long as I can remember, the past 20 years, had what they call a sensitivity to strong smells. And the past year and a half or more, it just got very, very bad. It got 10 times worse. And then I developed asthma. So through various tests and scans and blood work, I'm treated for asthma, but I still couldn't, nobody could still tell me why I was having this reaction to strong scents, right?
1: Yep.
24: Because there's no allergy test for that. Like, I went and had an allergy test in St. John's, and when they told me what the different things were, I'm like, I'll pass this. I'm not allergic to this stuff, grass and pollen and all that. It's just perfumes, household cleaning products. It's really bad.
1: How does it affect you, Maureen?
24: Pardon?
1: How does it affect you?
24: Well, it happened actually as I was going to a doctor's appointment in the hospital. And when I got in, my blood pressure was bust. My head was about to explode, and I hadn't brought my inhaler with me. So, like, they just got me an inhaler, and after a while, after I used that, it went down. But, like, my blood pressure goes really, really high. And so, and then I can't breathe, of course.
1: Yep.
24: So, on one of my visits, on my last visit to the lung specialist I'm seeing in St. John's, and I wanted this lady to know this, the lady that was on, he was looking at my test results that I had done and my last blood work. And I had told him about this reaction I have, and he couldn't give me an answer. But when he looked at my blood work, he could see. So when you have blood work done, there's all those different things, you know, that within the blood work that's tested, things you don't even realize.
1: Yeah.
24: So he told me it's called eosinophils.
1: Yep.
24: In your blood, right?
1: Yep.
24: So there's different ophils, I will say, in your blood work when it's broken down.
1: Yep.
24: But the eosinophils are what controls your allergic reaction to different things.
1: Yeah.
24: And mine were high.
1: Yep.
24: Out of whack. So
1: it sounds like you've got the same scenario that Chess had when he called earlier talking about his reaction to the perfume in the mall.
24: Is that right?
1: Yeah.
24: Yeah. And I've got the way I would wear a mask going into a shopping area.
1: Yeah.
24: Because even if you walk by someone that has a strong perfume on, I got to go out to the car, get my inhaler.
1: Yeah.
24: Right?
1: Yeah.
24: So when this lung specialist told me that, I'm like, okay, I'm not crazy. Because after a while, people will say, well, geez, you know, there must be. That can't be. You can't be like that. But there is. There is an explanation for it.
1: Yeah, yeah.
24: And so what I do is I control my home environment, my shed. I control what I can control. And what I have no control over, I have to avoid. Or I have to wear a mask.
1: Yeah, and that's all you can do, Maureen, is protect yourself.
24: Yep.
1: Because the world is the world. You raising this and the two callers that called earlier speaking about their experiences raises it well. And then, of course, the information you have about getting tested and so forth and finding out what it is key. Maureen,
24: that's
1: we're
24: right.
1: past the 12 o'clock news time, but is there something you wanted to say just to finish up?
24: No, I just wanted to tell that lady to make sure she, I checked my blood work online, make sure she checked for these eosinophils. And that might give her a clue. And no, it is real. It is very real, and it's not pleasant. But you do what you can to protect yourself.
1: Yeah, no, absolutely. And the more information shared, like the information you had, the information she had, and Chess's, goes to help people. And, of course, it gives them some insight into, you know, what they have. And, of course, it is real. And you suffer it, and you know what it's like. So, Maureen, thank
24: that's
1: you
24: right.
1: for giving this this call this morning. Appreciate it. You have a great day. I want to thank all the people who called this morning. We've had a wonderful show. Certainly, I hope it was entertaining. But it was certainly informative as well. We had some great callers on this morning. Thank you. We're going to turn things over to Sarah Strickland, who is grieving her Blue Jays this morning. No runs, barely any hits in the last couple of games. We'll turn it over to her for the news, and she may have something a little more positive to say. Who knows? Take care now.
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13: Just a few minutes after 12 o'clock, we have sunshine, but I tell you what, it is not as warm out there as you think it is. It looks like it's into the 20s, but no, temperature is at 14 in St. John's at this hour. Good afternoon, I'm Sarah Strickland. This is the Monday edition of VOCM at noon. In our news today, Forestry Minister Pleamon Forsey in Labrador West. He's meeting with municipal officials and forestry crews as efforts continue to knock down wildfires in that region. 52-year-old man is facing a single count of arson in connection with a fire at Cochrane Pond Park over the weekend. And Rogers Communications says it signed a deal to buy the remaining 25% stake in Maple Leaf Sports and Entertainment. So they've pretty much got all the Toronto sports teams now, pending approval, of course. We'll tell you more about that. Plus, we'll take a look at the weather, sports, VOCM question of the day. But first, in our news, the MHA for Harbour Grace Porter Graves says she's been fielding calls about increased criminal activity in the region following a serious incident on Friday. A portion of Harvey Street in Harbor Grace was closed to traffic on Friday as part of a police investigation. Police issued a release seeking information on a pickup truck related to the investigation. There are unconfirmed reports that an arrest has been made. MHA Pam Parsons, who is the opposition critic for justice, says people are concerned.
14: They're concerned for their safety. I spoke with one person who was, you know, concerned about letting her daughter, who was a young adult, even, you know, walk throughout the community back and forth from work because of safety concerns of the activity that, you know, that residents are witnessing firsthand.
13: The RNC is investigating a vehicle-bicycle collision in the capital city that sent a 72-year-old man to hospital. Police responded to the collision around 3 o'clock yesterday afternoon at Black Marsh Road and Mercer's Lane. The cyclist was taken to hospital with injuries, while the driver of the SUV was not hurt. Investigators are seeking witnesses or video footage in the lead-up to or immediately following the

0: fires that escalated over the weekend. Jason Courtney of St. John's was arrested Sunday morning as a result of the police operation. He's currently facing a single count of arson, and the investigation continues into at least six other fires in the park over the last few weeks. Meanwhile, public safety concerns at Cochran Pond remain despite an order to vacate issued by the capital city in April of 2025. The park, which is owned by the provincial government and has been licensed to a private operator, continues to draw serious questions about health and safety and people camping and squatting at the site. The operators are already facing dozens of charges, including failing to comply with orders to vacate, with a trial date set for March. Forestry Minister Pleamon Forsey is in Labrador West meeting with municipal officials and forestry crews as efforts continue to knock down wildfires in the region. The concern today is high temperatures and the possibility of flare-ups. The DeMille Lake fire is currently listed as held, while the Walsh River and Esker Road fires are still out of control. Minister Forsey says crews remain on the scene, assisted by some 20 firefighters from Nova Scotia, in addition to four water bombers, six helicopters, and 57 people on the ground. He offers assurances that the province's firefighting capacity is there should fires break out on the island.
1: We still have resources on the island. Of course, we have a water bomber and helicopters, and we have resources on the island. We'll be monitoring situations like always. You know, where need is be, that's where we'll put those resources and assets too.
0: Rogers Communications says it signed a deal to buy the remaining 25% stake in Maple Leaf Sports and Entertainment for $4.35 billion. Rogers is calling it a defining moment for the company. MLSE owns the Toronto Maple Leafs hockey team, Toronto Raptors basketball team, Toronto FC soccer team, and the Toronto Argonauts Canadian football team. The transaction is subject to league approvals. The Jim Crosby Field in Conception Bay South has been given a makeover thanks to help from the Toronto Blue Jays charitable affiliate. Over $112,000 in funding was awarded through the Jays Care Field of Dreams program to allow for several upgrades, which are now complete. Todd Powell of the CBS Kiwanis Minor Baseball Association says beyond the improved aesthetics, upgrades have also been made to make the ballpark more accessible for athletes and spectators.
2: It is a great community space where we can get everybody at that field without any problems whatsoever. Grandparents, moms with strollers, dads in strollers, they can come up to the field, no issues whatsoever getting to that field. So it is a good community space. And last year in the fall, we had the Special Olympics come up and do the torch run, and which was a great success also. So we built a field that also serves the whole entire community.
0: The Registered Nurses Union has a new executive following its provincial board of directors election over the weekend. Stephanie Windsor has been elected as the new president of the Registered Nurses Union, replacing Yvette Coffey, who has held the position since 2021. Kimberly Parsons is the union's vice president, while secretary treasurer is Tony Moores. The current executive will remain in place until the end of the year, and the new executive will begin a new term on January 1st. A full list of the union's regional representatives can be found online at vocm.com. A local company is offering a unique service to families dealing with the loss of a loved one. Parting Stones converts cremains into stones that can be given back to a family. Grief counselor Dr. Corey Lee found the company after suffering the loss of a pregnancy. She says the stones created provide her with an opportunity to be close to a loved one that feels very natural.
3: It's fantastic that we have cremation, right? It's a really, really incredible choice that families can make for their loved one. But it's quite impersonal. Whereas something with parting stone takes those ashes and turns them into these really beautiful stones.
0: Some changes have been made to the NL Public Library's e-library app in hopes of reducing the wait list for certain materials. Starting in August, the number of books users can put on hold in the Libby app will be reduced to 10 from 30. Emma Craig, the regional librarian for St. John, says ideally the changes will force users to be more selective with the books they put on hold and free up space for someone else who may have been waiting for a long time.
4: People will take this news and look at those hold lists and be like, oh yeah, like I have

0: waiting a while for that, and oh, maybe I don't need to be waiting for that book anymore, because we all forget about things we place on hold. Like, I'm guilty for it, so maybe this will be a reminder for people that, like, hey, let's move along so someone else in the line who really wants this book can get access.
1: This year's Maritime and Arctic Security and Safety Conference, or MASS, is expected to be a busy one with Arctic sovereignty front and center. The federal government has reportedly chosen Germany's TKMS to build Canada's new submarine fleet. The conference at the St. John's Convention Center, July 13th to the 16th, is bringing together industry leaders, northern representatives, and others from around the world to discuss Canada's security and safety in the northern and coastal regions. Marine Institute instructor and master mariner Captain Chris Drodge says this year's conference is going to be a busy one.
2: Sovereignty piece is huge now, and with the increased interest, I would say, from the nation, from our government, our focus on defense, in the sovereignty piece, in the security and defense pieces, this is a huge conference this year. I believe it's sold out.
1: Does it pass the smell test, and is that enough? No, says ABC medical correspondent Dr. Darian Sutton. He tells us what you can do to reduce the risk of developing a foodborne illness and ruining your summer and your health.
3: As a reminder, bacteria love to grow between temperatures of 40 and 140 degrees. So when that food is out for 2 hours or more, that is an opportunity for bacteria to spread and infection risk to increase. Also, you want to make sure that you're keeping your food in the refrigerator no more than 3 to 4 days. I say that smell test, mark a number down or the date down with a marker on the produce when you're putting it in the refrigerator so you don't have to guess. And most importantly, this is often missed, when you're reheating your food, grab that food thermometer and make sure that the food is getting to that 165 degrees to help to kill out any possible bacteria.
1: The man accused of killing conservative influencer Charlie Kirk in Utah last September is set to appear in front of a judge this week for evidence and testimony against him.
4: Tyler Robinson's attorneys tried to bar media coverage of his preliminary hearing today, but lost that bid. The judge is allowing microphones and reporters into court. Charlie Kirk's widow, Erica, has fought to have full media coverage of the case. Today will be the beginning of what could be a week-long preliminary hearing, which will be like a mini-trial with evidence and testimony presented for the first time as prosecutors try to show the judge they have enough evidence to try Robinson. And for the first time, Kirk's family members will be in attendance. Alex Stone, ABC News, Provo, Utah.
1: A surprise decision is angering some World Cup fans after one of Team USA's star players has been cleared from a previous suspension to play against Belgium tonight. That decision reportedly coming following a phone call between President Donald Trump and FIFA officials. ABC's Sophie Flay has the details.
5: Sources say President Trump called FIFA President Gianni Infantino and asked him to review the suspension. And yesterday, the organization made the surprise announcement, saying it would allow Balogun, the top U.S. goal scorer, to play tonight, saying his red card would now be suspended for a probationary period of 1 year. President Trump responding, "Thank you to FIFA for doing what was right and reversing a great injustice."
1: Taking a look at the VOCM question of the day for July 6th, do you think Newfoundland needs more alternate routes apart from the highway in case of emergency road closures? Yes or no? 85% right now saying yes, 15% say no. You can weigh in over at VOCM.com under the question of the day. Time now, it's 12:15. Coming up next, I'll have a look at your full provincial weather forecast. I'm Sarah Strickland, and this is VOCM at Noon.
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1: St. John's Metro, rest of the Avalon, sun and cloud today, southwesterly winds around 30, high of 20, cloudy this evening, some fog patches, maybe a few showers here and there, nothing major, low of 10, sunshine tomorrow, high of 24 on Wednesday, sun and cloud with a high of 26. For Clarenville and central Newfoundland, sun and cloud, but some showers will move in this afternoon, a high of 19, the showers should end early this evening, then a few clouds, a low of 11, sunny tomorrow, high of 24 on Wednesday, sunshine and a high of 29. South coast, sun and cloud for today, southwesterly winds 30 and a high of 20. Nice evening, low of 11, sunny tomorrow, westerly winds at 30, high of 25, and sunshine on Wednesday, high of 21. For the west coast, southwest coast, the northern peninsula, sunshine for today, southwesterly winds around 30 and a high of 20. Clear skies tonight, low of 11, sunshine tomorrow, high of 24, and sunny on Wednesday, high of 20. Happy Valley Goose Bay today, sunshine, a high of 22, a few clouds for tonight, low of 10. Sunshine with showers by tomorrow afternoon, a high of 29, and then Wednesday, sunny, high of 30. Labrador West, sunny today, winds from the north around 30 and a high of 25. A few clouds for tonight and a low of 11. Sun and cloud tomorrow, high 27, and then cloudy with showers on Wednesday, high of 24. For the north coast, sun and cloud today, high of 13, clear skies for tonight, low of 9, sun and cloud tomorrow, high 20, and cloudy with showers on Wednesday with a high of 22. Right now in St. John's, it looks warmer out there than it is. I'm not saying it's freezing, but we have sunshine and the temperature is only around 14. Sports news is up next. 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
1: 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In sports, the World Cup round of 16 action, Norway beating Brazil 2-1. The odds were not in Norway's favor. However, they did come out with the win, and England beating Mexico 3-2. So today, this afternoon, we've got Portugal and Spain. That one's 4:30 our time, 4 o'clock in most of Labrador. Later tonight, a bit of controversy on the go here with the United States team after the suspension of one of the star players has since been postponed, let's say, until another time, and that may have something to do with a phone call between the President of the United States and FIFA officials. However, he'll be back in the lineup tonight, and the state's going to take on Belgium, 9:30 our time, 9 o'clock in most of Labrador. Of course, Canada is no longer in it. They lost to Morocco over the weekend, but pretty good run for Canada. In Major League Baseball, yikes. Bad weekend for the Blue Jays. Haven't scored a run in the last two games. The hitting sucks. They're not even getting hits. It's not like they're not getting buys across the plate. They just can't hit. So it's 4-0 for Seattle. Trey Savage wasn't too bad out there. Not great, but still, he's pretty good. Bieber, yikes. That was real bad on Saturday. Just I had to turn that one off. Couldn't watch that. It's just torture. So Jays hoping to get off to a better start with their series. They're still on the road. It's a West Coast trip, so it's going to be pretty late to watch. San Fran tonight, and the San Francisco Giants, no better than we are. They're not a good team either. Kevin Gausman, I'm not really impressed with Gausman this year. I don't have a lot of faith in him. I don't know what it is, but he's not pitching that great. Just don't have that same faith in Gausman anymore. But he's pitching tonight, and of course, as I mentioned, San Fran, their rotation's not too deep either. They don't have a very good team this year, so it's pretty much we're both on an even playing field tonight. 11:15 Newfoundland time, and 10:45 in most of Labrador. And that's going to be the name of the game for the next little while, as the Blue Jays are going to be on the road for quite a little while yet. Elsewhere in the American League East, was a bit shocked here. Minnesota beating the Yankees 6-1. Tampa Bay loses 2-0 to Houston. What else did we have yesterday? We had Detroit beating Texas 6-3. The Chicago White Sox 7-6 over Cleveland. Boston beats the Angels 7-5. Boston starting to turn the corner a little bit. Still not a great team, but starting to turn the corner. They're still sitting at the bottom of the AL East, but they're starting to heat up. San Diego beat the Dodgers 5-2. The Mets 10-9 over Atlanta. Didn't see that one coming. 11-5 for Pittsburgh over Washington. The Cubs beat St. Louis 6-4. Milwaukee 3-2 over Arizona. Colorado beats San Fran 7-6. Miami 9-8 over the Athletics. Cincinnati 3-2 over Baltimore. And Kansas City beats Philadelphia 5-2. So not a whole lot on the go tonight. Of course, we got Toronto, San Fran. Philadelphia takes on Kansas City this afternoon. Houston faces Washington. The Yankees taking on Tampa Bay. Pretty good pitching matchup there. Schlittler and Jax. Mets continue that series rapidly. Wrapping it up with Atlanta, Milwaukee, St. Louis, Arizona, and San Diego, and Colorado takes on the Dodgers late tonight. That's a look at sports. I'm Sarah Strickland. This has been VOCM at Noon.
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1: 28 minutes after 12 on this Monday afternoon. And a 52-year-old man facing a single count of arson in connection with a fire at Cochrane Pond Park on the weekend. Increased police patrols, including drone surveillance, was set up in the park following a series of fires that escalated over the weekend. Jason Courtney of St. John's was arrested Sunday morning as a result of the police operation. He's currently facing the single count of arson. Investigators are also looking into at least six other fires in the park over the last week, and RNC Constable Steph Myers says those are under investigation. She spoke with reporters, including VOCM's Richard Duggan.
24: Yeah, so given the number of fires that we have been investigating in the Cochrane Pond area over the last week, we did engage some different investigative techniques for this matter. We have had, you know, resources deployed. Operational patrol services have been conducting extra patrols in the area. And this just kind of stemmed from those extra patrols. So yesterday morning around 8:15, officers were in the area, just walking the paths, driving around. Given the nature and the terrain of the Cochrane Pond area, they decided to deploy the drones, I should say. So they put a drone up in the air. They did observe some suspicious activity, and they recorded that drone footage. And using that, they were able to get officers in place to successfully make an arrest with one count of arson.
25: Can you tell us what was he using, a lighter, what he was doing?
24: I can't discuss the details at that time, given the ongoing investigations.
26: So there's one charge of arson right now. Are more charges anticipated?
24: The RNC's General Investigation Unit has a number of fire investigators. We do have a number of members working the files. We can't say at this time whether or not they're connected, but they are suspicious in nature.
25: Can you just talk about, you know, the seriousness of something like this and having to deploy these sort of resources in such a critical time?
24: Yeah, absolutely. And again, that's why we have all of our resources up there. We've been conducting those extra patrols for both, you know, preventative measures and to investigate anything criminal in nature. So as a police force, we investigate the criminality of it, but we, you know, work with community partners to ensure there's public safety there for everybody.
25: Can you tell us about any communications with the government of Newfoundland and Labrador and what's being done to deter or discourage this kind of criminal activity, considering the potential devastation?
24: Yeah, so you'd have to reach out to my counterparts within the government, you know, to have those discussions. But from a police perspective, we are doing those extra patrols. We are in the area to, you know, for the public safety piece and to deter, you know, for a deterrence as well. And we continue to investigate any suspicious activity that's reported to us or anything criminal in nature. Yeah, so the Cochrane Pond area does fall within RNC jurisdiction. That is the area that we police and we respond to, you know, all complaints and investigate all complaints received for that area. Again, just the area in general, it is difficult for us to investigate and police given the terrain. That's why we're bringing in additional resources like drone operators, foot patrols, and such to ensure that there are, you know, we're doing as much as we can with all of our resources. It's important to realize too that just because we're not out, you know, telling everyone what we're doing, oftentimes that's related to, you know, covert operations or the integrity of the investigation. So if you don't see us out there, it doesn't mean we're not around. It's important to realize, you know, the bad guys watch the news too, and it's important for us for that to keep our keep the integrity of our investigations, to sometimes keep our techniques under wraps.
26: Was the accused staying at Cochrane Pond, or like why was he there?
24: Yeah, I don't have that information at that time.
25: Is the use of a drone a common thing?
24: Yeah, so given, you know, a drone is a relatively new addition to the RNC's resources. We do have a number of officers that have done drone training, and we are using it, you know, our tactics and rescue unit do use it. We use it in a plethora of different police investigations, depending on the need and what we're investigating, but it has become quite useful for us and the whole police force.
1: That was RNC Constable Steph Myers speaking with reporters just a short while ago, and she was speaking with a number of reporters, including VOCM's Richard Duggan, about the situation, especially over the weekend in Cochrane Pond Park with all the fires. And the RNC has made one arrest so far, one charge of arson. Jason Courtney of St. John's arrested yesterday as a result of the operation. They had to use the drone in order to conduct that investigation Sunday morning. But police are still investigating at least six other fires in the park over the last week, and anybody with information asked to come forward to the RNC. Coming up after the break, we are going to tell you about a story and the kindness of the hearts of the people of Hillview after traffic was at a standstill on Saturday. This is VOCM's Newfoundland and Labrador Today.
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1: While thousands of people were stranded for hours on the Trans-Canada Highway following Saturday's fatal crash near Hillview, which is near Clarenville, there was another story unfolding, one of kindness. Residents in the area came out with water, freezy, soft drinks, and even offered people to use their bathrooms. One of those stranded drivers was Leon House, who shared his experience in a Facebook post that's really struck a chord with people. And Leon House was on your VOCM Mornings with Greg Smith.
2: Well, Saturday morning, we left St. John's at 8 o'clock to head to a wedding in Gander. Around 10 o'clock in the morning, we make a call to the hotel to see if we can get an early check-in. And just as we round the corner, we notice traffic is starting to slow down. And you know, within 30 or 40 seconds, we come to a standstill. And at that point in time, I don't think very many of us were aware that there was a fatality in a motor vehicle accident. So we just stopped on the side of the road like you would, like everyone else, thinking it was a short delay.
3: As the hours went by, what started to happen? I mean, explain your post last night with the people from Hillview coming to help.
2: Well, the people from Hillview and Northwest River were pretty pretty special, because early in the morning it was pretty overcast. You know, it wasn't very warm, but as the noonday sun came out, we weren't long, and we were ticking on 27 degrees, and it was warm. And the first thing we saw was a lady on an ATV, and she's going up and down the road, and she's talking to people, and you know, asking them if they're thirsty, and she'd chuck a bottle of water at them, and she'd go up the road, and she stopped by us and asked if we wanted anything, and we were like, no, we're fine. And she goes, well, if you need to use the washroom facilities, you know, when I come back shortly, my house is down here. She told us the number. She said, you know, that it's not a problem. So we just thought, like, wow, this is pretty awesome. And it wasn't very much longer after that, then we see a gentleman in a side-by-side, and he's going up the road, and he's after giving away, you know, countless bottles of water and Big Eight and the same thing. And I was like, okay, well, you know, it's a couple things. But the one thing that really stuck out was there was a gentleman with a cooler bag on his shoulder and a pair of scissors in his hand. He'd walk up to every car and ask them if they wanted a Mr. Freeze. So, I just assumed, well, this guy must be living really close. So I said, you must be from here. He goes, yeah, way down there. I'm like, close? He goes, no. He said, I had a fair walk to get here. So at 27 degrees out, well, we're all, sitting in our cars waiting. This gentleman decided to take it by himself to walk, a great distance to make sure that the people that were parked in the traffic could have a cold Mr. Freeze.
3: I mean, it must have been something to witness. I know you wrote in your post there last night that it restored a little faith in humanity for you. Why is that important for you last night to kind of get that message out there?
2: Well, we're surrounded in negativity, and I don't know what it is, but people are gravitating to negative things. And I was sat there, for 7 hours, and I was thinking, like, this is what people need to hear about. People need to hear about the good things. You know, Newfoundland is a special place, but what makes it special are the people. You know, and the last two people, which were the photo I posted, Roseanne Martin and Rick Bursey, they went up and down the road the same thing. I mean, this is their own money they're giving away. There wasn't a corporation behind them going, here's cases of water. They gave from their heart. They gave to make all of us feel better.
3: And I no doubt if anyone offered to pay them, they probably said no anyway.
2: We did offer, and they were having no part of that.
3: So talk a bit about how, I guess, maybe the line was reacting, because, I mean, you're there, you're probably all kind of, talking at some point. I'm sure you had to get out of the vehicle at some point to stretch the legs. What were the line of traffic reacting like with this kind of happening around them?
2: It was really unusual, because typically, road rage is a big thing. It's a real thing, so we all get out, we're talking to each other, and at no point in time was anybody angry, nobody was anxious. Everybody was like, well, this must be something pretty serious. We're stranded here. It has to be, it has to be something worth being stranded here for. And and it was funny because, we were 7 hours before they opened the road. I think we passed the accident at 4:58. And everybody just took their time and went through the accident. There was no sense of urgency. And I mean, we were talking to people in the line. We found people that were going to the same wedding we were going to. We talked to people who were going to come from away. It was really unusual. I think everybody realized that the magnitude of the accident, and everybody just, settled in and was very patient about it.
3: Your post now has been shared quite widely. I had to check there a little while ago, a number of comments, a number of shares. And I know you hoped that it would reach the folks that were doing this kind deed. And you mentioned a couple of names already. But have you heard from any other folks in the area that have been doing this since posting it?
2: I have. I've had a couple of people post on it. I've had a lady message me. And I mean, the post was never intended to be about me. The post, I was hoping when I put the post up, two or three people, probably around would share it, and it would get seen, it would get back to them. Since then, it's grown legs, and I'm sure the people of, the area, they should feel our appreciation for their act of kindness, for sure.
3: And any final comments, Leon, for any of the residents maybe who are listening, and for anybody who may find themselves in a situation down the road? I mean, I know you mentioned that road rage can be a real thing, but that wasn't on display Saturday.
2: No, there absolutely, it wasn't. And for the people of the area, I mean, I think, of the thousands of people that were stranded, I'm sure each and every one of us would love to thank them, because, that line of traffic, we recorded the traffic on the other side, and we were 12 and a half minutes doing the speed limit before we got to the end of the traffic line. And since then, we've come to find out that a gentleman coming to St. John's who was bringing flowers to an event, when he got stuck in the traffic, he got out of his vehicle and gave all the people in the line flowers before he turned around and went home, figuring he wouldn't make the event.
1: There you have it. That was Leon House. He was stuck in that traffic there over the weekend. Of course, the TCH near Hillview was shut down for pretty much the entire day on Saturday. Things were slow moving there as crews were responding to a fatal collision. That's just outside of Clarenville. And the story there unfolding, one of kindness, as residents in the area came out to offer things to people who were stuck in the traffic for hours on end. And yeah, it was pretty hot on Saturday. Temperatures were almost up to about 30 degrees, so residents came out in the heat to offer water, freezies, and even offered people the use of their washrooms out of the kindness of their hearts. In other news, the music is going to continue at Bannerman Park. A $45,000 contribution from the provincial government will help stage this year's event. The minister responsible, Andrea Barber, made that announcement on Friday. Jean Hewson is the interim president of the NL Folk Arts Society. She speaks with VOCM's Brian Madour.
4: It's going to be much smaller, yes. We will only have the one stage. We are going to try and have some morning workshops in the park because the way that the folk festival worked before, you would come at 10 o'clock in the morning. We'd have small stage performances and workshops and stuff in the tents on the site from 10 to 1, and then the main stage would kick in the afternoon. So we'll have workshops on site in the pavilion, hopefully, or in a small area in the park on Saturday morning. And then the main stage will start at 1 o'clock and then go to later that evening. And so it'll be one day. We won't have multiple tents, but there is going to be music there in the park pretty much all day if we can manage it.
5: And that's what people are going to be wondering about. That is the main lure. What does that stage look like? What kind of talent will you have? Because obviously the amount of money that you have this time around doesn't compare with what you had at previous events.
4: That's a very good question. And of course, because we were waiting to hear on funding, our hands were kind of tied. You can't approach people and say, could you play at the folk festival? And by the way, we have absolutely no money. So we've been planning as if we were going to go ahead, but we couldn't really pull the trigger on getting things nailed down until we heard. So now that we've heard, we're going to try and move very, very quickly and approach the artists that we want to. So I can tell you right now, we have absolutely nobody confirmed. So hopefully in a week's time, that will be a different story. And as the program starts to take shape, we can release that to the public as well.
5: Jean Hewson, do you have a date yet? I think you were looking to return to your roots in that regard.
4: Yes. So basically we have booked the weekend after the regatta. So it would be August 8th is a Saturday. We'll be doing a one-day folk festival. And we are also looking that if, for example, it's a really bad day or rainy day, we'll be doing an alternate date on the Sunday, the 9th, instead. So, but for now, it's August 8th. That will be our folk festival for this year.
5: And do you have all the fanciful trimmings with that? Like I'm thinking beer tents and et cetera, that would go with the folk festival in the past?
4: I'm afraid if people want to have a beer, they're going to have to pop out to leave the park and go to a pub.
5: Okay.
4: It's just not feasible this year because the infrastructure of the folk festival is so expensive. We're not going to be able to have things like food concessions and the beer tent and that kind of thing. So that's going to limit us a little bit this year. So it's like going to be a day for people in the park. They can just wander into the park, have a little bit of a picnic, and there won't be things like alcohol and all of that type of thing. We just can't do it this year. We don't have the capacity.
5: And what does this year's event do? This lays the groundwork for what in future, or do you even get to that point yet?
4: Well, we have been talking about having our 50th anniversary, the official 50th anniversary, not this year, but next year. And we are thinking of calling this one Newfoundland Labrador Folk Festival 49 and a half. So, in other words, it's still a folk festival. It's still keeping us on track for our 50th anniversary. It's not going to be the usual kind of folk festival, and some of the things, some of the aspects of it are still to be determined. So, because it's kind of its own thing and an unusual event and kind of a placeholder event and something that is more of a warm-up, perhaps, for a bigger celebration of our organization and the Folk Festival, which hopefully will come next year. That's kind of the plan to call it NLFF 49.5.
1: That was Jean Hewson. She is the interim president of the NL Folk Arts Society, speaking with VOCM's Brian Madure. Coming up after the break, we are going to hear about a Jay's Care initiative. A ball field out in Conception Bay South got quite the makeover thanks to $112,000 in funding. This is VOCM's Newfoundland and Labrador Today.
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1: Just coming up on 10 to 1, the Jim Crosby Field in Conception Bay South has gotten quite the makeover thanks to some help from the Toronto Blue Jays charitable affiliate. Over $112,000 in funding was awarded through the Jays Care Field of Dreams program to allow for several upgrades, which are now complete. Todd Powell is with the CBS Kiwanis Minor Baseball Association. He spoke with Greg Smith on your VOCM mornings.
13: Field was in amazing shape. It's the vision that we, as an executive, thought that we would see how it would look, and it came to fruition yesterday. And having the girls' program participate prior to the opening ceremonies with the with Barry Petten and the Field of Dreams staff from TD and the Jay's Care Foundation. It was amazing, amazing evening to have that field reopened.
3: For anybody who hasn't seen it yet, talk us through some of the big improvements that have been made.
13: So with the Jay's Care Foundation, we won $112,000, which is a large, significant amount of money. If you compare it to Hockeyville, I mean, Hockeyville was $100,000, and the town of CBS contributed $100,000, and CBS Baseball came up with the remaining almost about $300,000 renovation to the field. So in the fall of last year, we stripped the whole infield, took all the dirt away, and we brought in new dirt from central Newfoundland and had that laid, sods. We put in a concrete pad walkway almost right around the field, which was for inclusiveness, and so our spectators, mobility issues, can get to the field without any concerns.
3: Last year when this was announced, I recall, I'm not going to put the words in your mouth, but I recall you saying it wasn't about building a ball field, it was about building a community space. Does it feel like now that the vision is reality?
13: Yes, it does. It's a great reality to come there to see that it is a great community space where we can get everybody at that field without any problems whatsoever. Grandparents, moms with strollers, dads in strollers, they can come up to the field, no issues whatsoever getting to that field. So it is a good community space. And last year in the fall, we had the Special Olympics come up and do the torch run, and which was a great success also. So we built a field that also... it serves the whole entire community.
3: When you looked at putting this application in, I guess, to receive this funding from the Jay's Cares Foundation Field of Dreams program, obviously accessibility was a huge focus of the project. Why was that an important piece of making this reality?
13: The accessibility piece is here in Newfoundland, we don't have a whole lot of fields that can take on, like other provinces have with turf fields. They can bring in wheelchairs or anybody with mobility issues with the dirt and all that stuff. So bringing in concrete and having a ramp that, so if someone needs to get in the dugout, we can install that. So if anybody with mobility issues needs to go out on a ramp, we can put that in there. So having this field and being able to offer that out to that community is a huge success in my part, and we heard CBS Kiwanis Minor Baseball. So that's the vision the Jays want us to have. That was the part of the application, and I think we succeeded in that.
3: Todd Powell joins us on your VOCM Mornings, past president of the CBS Kiwanis Minor Baseball, currently a junior director with the association. You've been involved, I guess, really for over 15 years now, since 2010. Where does this rank in the milestones that you've been able to witness with this club?
13: This is probably one of my biggest milestones, and actually I'm quite proud of having that field done, because when I first came on president, we contacted the Jays before this application, and we didn't have the funding available. We didn't have the money, so I think the association with myself and the board that we had, we got ourselves in a financial position to able to put this application forward with the help of the town of CBS, with their contributing to that, and because the town, meeting with them, they believed in what we could do, and so they came on board, and which is was great to do with the town of CBS, and having the both contractors do that field. The vision came to life because we had someone design it prior to coming up to putting, I guess, the sod and the dirt and everything on the field. We came through with that, so I'm quite happy where we are today with CBS Baseball.
3: Now, the ribbon's officially been cut. How busy is the field going to be for the rest of summer? I'm sure it's already seen some action, but how busy are you going to have?
13: Our field is used pretty much 7 days a week. 4 years ago, we had about 154 kids represent CBS Kiwanis Minor Baseball. Now we're hitting 400. So field space is very limited in the town of CBS. So we have two fields, Kiwanis there by Pipers and the one in Jim Crosby, which we just opened. So we're getting to the point that we're at our limits. So hopefully someday we'll see another field in CBS.
3: What do you contribute to the rise in people? Has it been the Jays? Has it been just the sport itself? Well, what do you see? What do you hear?
13: Well, I think yes, it has to do with success of the Toronto Blue Jays, but also I think it's the success of CBS Kiwanis Minor Baseball, the change, the culture we created, the inclusiveness, the brand has changed, and everybody's buying into it, and that CBS Baseball is here on the map in Newfoundland and has a great product to offer to families in the community.
1: And that was Todd Powell of the CBS Kiwanis Minor Baseball Association speaking this morning with Greg Smith on your VOCM Mornings. Over $112,000 in funding was awarded through the Jays Care Field of Dreams program to allow for several upgrades, which are now complete. Head over to the VOCM socials. You can see a little bit of a video tour there by Anna March Mulrooney of Your Summer, Your VOCM. Time now 5 minutes before 1 o'clock and your 1 o'clock news update. I'm Sarah Strickland, and this has been VOCM's Newfoundland and Labrador Today.
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2: Sunshine, 20 degrees in VOCM Valley. Good afternoon. I'm Linda Swain. A 52-year-old man facing a single count of arson in connection with a fire at Cochrane Pond on the weekend. Increased police patrols, including drone surveillance, was set up in the park following a series of fires that escalated over the weekend. Jason Courtney of St. John's was arrested Sunday morning as a result of the police operation. He's currently facing a single count of arson. RNC Constable Steph Myers says that investigators are looking into at least six other fires in the park over the last week.
4: The RNC's General Investigation Unit has a number of fire investigators. We do have a number of members working the files. We can't say at this time whether or not they're connected, but they are suspicious in nature.
2: The park, which is owned by the provincial government and has been licensed to a private operator, continues to draw serious questions about health and safety and people camping and squatting at the site. The operators are already facing dozens of charges, including failing to comply with orders to vacate, with a trial date set for March. The MHA for Harbour Grace Port de Grave says she's been fielding calls about increased criminal activity in the region following a serious incident at Harbour Grace on Friday. A portion of Harvey Street was closed to traffic as part of a police investigation. RNC issued a release seeking information on a pickup truck related to the investigation. There are unconfirmed reports that an arrest has been made. MHA Pam Parsons, who is the opposition critic for justice, says people are concerned.
5: I've been on the phone actually all morning speaking with residents who are concerned. They're concerned for their safety. I spoke with one person who was, you know, concerned about letting her daughter, who was a young adult, even, you know, walk throughout the community back and forth from work because of safety concerns of the activity that, you know, that residents are witnessing firsthand.
2: The RNC is investigating a vehicle-bicycle collision in the capital city that sent a 72-year-old man to hospital. Police responded to the collision around 3 yesterday afternoon at Black Marsh Road in Mercer's Lane. The cyclist was taken to hospital with injuries while the driver of the SUV was not hurt. Investigators are seeking witnesses or video footage of the lead-up to or immediately following the collision. Anyone with information is asked to contact the RNC. Forestry Minister Pleamon Forsey is in Labrador West meeting with municipal officials and forestry crews as efforts to knock down wildfires in the region continue. The concern today is high temperatures and the possibility of flare-ups. The DeMille Lake fire is currently listed as held, while the Walsh River and Esker Road fires are still out of control. Minister Forsey says crews remain on the scene, assisted by some 20 firefighters from Nova Scotia, in addition to 4 water bombers, 6 helicopters, and 57 people on the ground. He offers assurances about the province's firefighting capacity should fires break out on the island.
6: We still have resources on the island. Of course, we have a water bomber and helicopters, and we have resources on the island. We'll be monitoring situations like always. You know, where need is be, that's where we'll put those resources and assets to.
2: Your weather forecast is next.
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2: For St. John's Metro, the rest of the Avalon, cloudy with fog patches tonight, a low near 10, sunshine tomorrow and a high of 24. For Clarenville and Central Newfoundland, a few clouds tonight, a low near 11, sunshine tomorrow and a high of 24. For the South Coast, clear this evening, a low near 11, sunny tomorrow, westerly winds 30 and a high of 25. For the West Coast, Southwest Coast and Northern Peninsula, clear tonight, a low of 11, sunshine tomorrow and a high of 24. 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

the fine young cannibals. She drives me crazy on your VOCM. Good afternoon. It's Matt Barron in for Claudette this week. We got a question of the day at VOCM.com. It has to do with alternate routes on the highway, and it also kind of ties in with what I want to talk about on the program today. We'll get to it in just a couple moments. In the meantime, getting you there, John Mellencamp. Check it out on your VOCM.

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Have your say with a VOCM question of the day. 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

0: Human from the Human League on your VOCM. Good afternoon. It's Matt Barron in for Claudette Barnes this week. And the question of the day at VOCM.com. Do you think Newfoundland needs more alternate routes apart from the highway in case of emergency road closures? And I'm clicking on yes immediately right now. And as of right now, yes is the overwhelming answer on that. And I agree. We need some more alternate routes. Unfortunately, there's just not enough of them here in our province. Now, that brings me to my question of the day. And that has to do with being on the highway this summer. I got to experience a little bit of that in the last couple of weeks. Haven't gone too far. I've gone as far as Salmonaire, but I want to know, what is your go-to highway snack? For me, it's Doritos and beef jerky. Gotta have it. My kiddo's got to have some form of Fanta soda, and she needs like a Fun Dip or something to keep her occupied on the highway. What about you? Let me know. 273-5211. You can shoot us a text. You can leave a voicemail, or you can call 1-888-590-VOCM.
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0: For St. John's Metro and the Avalon, sun and cloud this afternoon with a high of 20. Tonight, clouds and fog patches, low 10. Tuesday, sunny and 24 for Clarenville and Central. Tonight, a few clouds, low of 11. Tuesday, sunny and a high of 24. The South Coast, nice evening with a low of 11. And Tuesday, sunny. Westerlies 30 and a high of 25. For the West Coast, Southwest Coast, Northern Peninsula, tonight, clear skies and a low of 11. Tuesday, sunshine with a high of 24. 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
12: Thank you so much, Matt, and a happy Monday to you. And here's what we're working on for the VOCM newsroom at this hour. Bay St. George RCMP seeking the public's help in locating a driver who reportedly exposed himself to 2 people in May. And we'll also give you some details on a vehicle-bike collision and why the RNC are now appealing for information. 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

Sinead O'Connor, nothing compares to you on your VOCM. Good afternoon. It's Matt Barron in for Claudette Barnes, and there's a new speed camera up at a busy, busy construction site that is causing a lot of delays and headaches, but it is very important to reduce your speed in that area. We're going to talk about it in just a couple moments. First, the box. 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

0: It's your VOCM and Phil Collins in the air tonight. Hey, it's Matt Barron in for Claudette Barnes all this week, and a very important speed camera is now up at the Foxtrap Access Road construction site. You can track this story at VOCM.com. Very important that people reduce their speed in that area. Basically, the people who are working construction there were noticing people just breezing through way too fast in that area. The maximum is 30, and I'm sure people were going well above that just to get through it because it is in a busy area, and you know, a lot of people coming to and from work, it gets really bottlenecked in that area. But while the construction's happening, you got to think of the people who are working on site, right? You got to think of the safety of them. You got to think about your own safety as well. It might be a headache. It might be a little bit of a slowdown, but you got to deal with the fact that there is a maximum 30 there. And now, especially, you got to watch out because there's a speed camera. So watch your speeds in that area and get all the details on this story at VOCM.com.
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13: I'm Claudette Barnes with your Community Minute. 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
0: For St. John's Metro and the Avalon, sun and cloud this afternoon with a high of 20. Tonight, clouds and fog patches, low 10. Tuesday, sunny and 24 for Clarenville and Central. Tonight, a few clouds, low of 11. Tuesday, sunny and a high of 24. The South Coast, nice evening with a low of 11 and Tuesday, sunny. Westerlies 30 and a high of 25. For the West Coast, Southwest Coast, Northern Peninsula, tonight, clear skies and a low of 11. Tuesday, sunshine with a high of 24. 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
15: Thank you so much, Matt. And here's what we're working on for the VOCM newsroom at this hour. The RNC in St. John's investigating a vehicle-bike collision that sent a 72-year-old man to hospital, and now they're appealing for information from the public. Meanwhile, Bay St. George RCMP seeking the public's help in locating a driver who reportedly exposed himself to two people last May. Those two stories and more coming up in your next VOCM News at 2 o'clock.
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1: At 2 o'clock, we do have some sunshine. Temperature right around 17 degrees in St. John's. Good afternoon. I'm Zach Power in the news. Equinor is now the sole owner of the massive Bay du Nord project in the province's offshore. Equinor reached an agreement with BP to acquire its interest in the Bay du Nord project, thereby increasing the Norwegian-based company's ownership to 100%. According to Equinor, the transaction will provide the company with increased flexibility to move the project towards the final investment decision targeted for early 2027. The project has already moved to the front-end engineering and design work phase, and the constructive conversations have been held with the provincial and federal government, allowing the project to move through key milestones. The final investment decision is subject to market conditions and regulatory and internal approvals. Bay St. George RCMP seeking the public's help in locating a driver who reportedly exposed himself to two people last May. Police were contacted after a man in his black SUV got out of the vehicle, exposed himself to two women behind a hotel on Queen Street in Stephenville around noon on May the 4th. The man had gray hair and a gray beard. Anyone with information is asked to contact Bay St. George RCMP or Crime Stoppers. Metro Police investigating after a vehicle-bike collision in the capital city that sent a 72-year-old man to hospital. RNC responded to the collision around 3 o'clock yesterday afternoon at Black Marsh Road in Mercer's Lane. The cyclist was taken to hospital with injuries while the driver of the SUV was not hurt. Investigators are seeking witnesses or video footage in the lead up to or immediately following the collision. Anyone with that asked to contact the RNC. Meanwhile, a 52-year-old man is facing a single count of arson in connection with a fire in Cochrane Pond over the weekend. Increased police patrols, including drone surveillance, was set up in the park following a series of fires that escalated over the weekend. Jason Courtney of St. John's was arrested on Sunday as a result of the police operation. He's now facing a single charge of arson. RNC Constable Steph Meyer says the investigators looked into at least six other fires over the past week.
2: The RNC's General Investigation Unit has a number of fire investigators. We do have a number of members working the files. We can't say at this time whether or not they're connected, but they are suspicious in nature.
1: The MHA for Harbor Grace Port of Graves says that she's been fielding calls about increased criminal activity in her region following a serious incident in Harbor Grace last week. A portion of Harvey Road was closed to traffic on Friday as part of a police investigation. RCMP issued a release seeking information on a pickup truck related to the investigation, and there are unconfirmed reports that an arrest has been made. MHA Pam Parsons, who is in opposition and is the critic for justice, says that people are concerned.
3: I've been on the phone actually all morning speaking with residents who are concerned. They're concerned for their safety. I spoke with one person who was, you know, concerned about letting her daughter, who was a young adult, even, you know, walk throughout the community back and forth from work because of safety concerns of the activity that, you know, that residents are witnessing firsthand.
1: And finally, the Registered Nurses Union has a new executive following its provincial board of directors election over the weekend. Stephanie Windsor has been named as the new president of the Registered Nurses Union, replacing Yvette Coffey, who's held the position since 2021. Kimberly Parsons is the union's vice president, while secretary treasurer is Tony Morse. And that's your news. Your weather forecast is coming up next.
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1: For St. John's Metro, the rest of the Avalon, tonight cloudy with fog patches, a low near 10. Tomorrow, sunshine and a high of 24. For Clarenville and Central Newfoundland, tonight a few clouds, low near 11. For Tuesday, sunshine and a high of 24 degrees. For the South Coast tonight, mostly cloudy and a low near 11. Tomorrow, sunshine. Westerlies at 30 and a high of 25. And for the West Coast, Southwest Coast and Northern Peninsula tonight, clear skies, low near 11. And then for tomorrow, some sunshine on the way. The daytime high is at 24 degrees. And this has been your latest VOCM news. 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

0: Cause I gotta have faith. 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

Love Fool, it's the Cardigans on your VOCM. Hey, what's going on? I'm Matt Barron, filling in for Claudette this week. We're talking earlier about your favorite highway snacks, what you got to have in the rig with you when you're going on a road trip. But I also noticed today is National Fried Chicken Day. Have you ever tried to take fried chicken on the road with you? Might get a little greasy. Might get a little dangerous. Let me know your go-to highway snacks at 273-5211, 1-888-590-VOCM. Text, voicemail, I want to hear from you. It's the Bare Naked Ladies on VOCM.

0: It's your VOCM, Roy Orbison. You got it. I'm Matt Barron in for Claudette Barnes this week, and I'm asking you what your favorite highway snacks are because it's that time of the year. I like to get out on the road as much as I can on the weekends, and you got to have your essentials for hitting the road. Beef jerky, Doritos, Pepsi. That's my go-to. Shout-outs to Mike in Grand Falls, Windsor for texting me. Got to have a hot dog before he hits the road. Always stops in and gets a hot dog before the road trip. That is peak road trip food right there, my friend. Thank you for the text. Get in on the conversation, 273-5211. You can fire me a text or you can call, leave a voicemail, 1-888-590-VOCM as well. Speaking of hot dogs, over the weekend, Joey Chestnut, on the 4th of July, won his 18th hot dog eating contest. And he ate 66 hot dogs. I think the most I've ever had in one sitting is like, I don't know, three or four. And I felt like not a champion of any sorts. But still, I was like bloated like crazy. 66 hot dogs. I don't know how you train for something like that. But you know what? It's got me interested. I want to learn. Is there a local hot dog eating contest here in Newfoundland? I would travel anywhere here or the big land to compete in said competition. Let me know. 273-5211. And keep the highway snacks coming, too. I want to know what you got to have before you hit the road.
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0: For St. John's Metro and the Avalon, sun and cloud this afternoon with a high of 20. Tonight, clouds and fog patches, low 10. Tuesday, sunny and 24 for Clarenville and Central. Tonight, a few clouds, low of 11. Tuesday, sunny and a high of 24. The South Coast, nice evening with a low of 11. And Tuesday, sunny. Westerlies 30 and a high of 25. For the West Coast, Southwest Coast, Northern Peninsula, tonight, clear skies and a low of 11. Tuesday, sunshine with a high of 24. 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
13: Thank you so much, Matt Barron. And here is what we are working on from the VOCM newsroom. At this hour, we will give you some details on the Beta Nord project, a major new development coming through early this morning. Equinor, now the sole owner of the massive project. And we'll also give you some details on an incident where the Bay St. George RCMP are investigating something that happened in Stephenville. Those two stories and more coming up in your next VOCM News at 3 o'clock.
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Ian Thomas, Painted Ladies on your VOCM. Matt in for Claude, who's on vacation. Hope she's enjoying it. Hope you're enjoying your afternoon. Getting some awesome texts about road trips, snacks. Shout out to Max, who says, gotta have an apple flip by. They call them turnovers now, and they aren't made with lard anymore, but still the best part of a road trip. I had one this morning from Irving and Gooby's. Oh, one of my favorite stops as well. Thank you for the text, Max. And yeah, they aren't quite the same anymore. Quite dry these days. Every now and then you get a good one, though. Darren says, Hawkins Cheesies, Diet Pepsi, and a Kit Kat Chunky. And of course, a hot dog at the gas station is always good. Yep, we were talking about that earlier. Fully backed. And one more to read here. Vanessa is talking about road trip snacks here. Strawberry milkshake and some onion rings from E&E Drive-In in Brigus. Oh my goodness, love E&E. You're making me drool here. Keep them coming to 273-5211. You can text me, you can leave a voicemail, and give me a shout. 1-888-590-VOCM. 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
1: At 3 o'clock, we do have some sunshine, temperature at 18 degrees in St. John's. Good afternoon. I'm Zach Power. Equinor is now the sole owner of the massive Bay du Nord project on the province's offshore. VOCM's Linda Swain has the details.
2: Equinor reached an agreement with BP to acquire its interest in the Bay du Nord project, thereby increasing the Norwegian-based company's ownership to 100%. According to Equinor, the transaction will provide the company with increased flexibility to move the project towards a final investment decision targeted for early 2027. The project has already moved to the front-end engineering and design work phase, and constructive conversations have been held with the provincial and federal governments, allowing the project to move through key milestones. Bay du Nord, with an estimated 400 million barrels of recoverable oil, is in the Flemish Pass, approximately 500 kilometers east of St. John's, at a depth of 600 to 1,170 meters. The final investment decision is subject to market conditions and regulatory and internal approvals. Linda Swain, VOCM, Local News Now.
1: Premier Tony Wakeham, meanwhile, calls today's announcement another positive step forward for the Bay du Nord project. He says that Equinor made the right decision and made it clear, saying that he's fully committed to Bay du Nord, and taking full ownership is a strong vote of confidence in the project. Meanwhile, the RNC have charged a man with firearms offenses stemming from an incident at Cochrane Pond yesterday. Officers conducting patrols and using drones in the park on Sunday noticed a man walking along a road while carrying two firearms. The man was not seen using or brandishing the firearms. Police located and arrested the 68-year-old without incident. A .303 rifle and a BB gun were seized, and the accused was charged with unauthorized possession of a firearm and possession of a firearm without a license. This all comes as a 52-year-old man is facing a single count of arson in connection with a fire at Cochrane Pond over the weekend. Increased police patrols, including those of drones set up after a series of fires. Jason Courtney of St. John's was arrested Sunday morning. RNC Constable Steph Meyer says that investigators are looking into at least six other fires in the park over the last week.
3: The RNC's General Investigation Unit has a number of fire investigators. We do have a number of members working the files. We can't say at this time whether or not they're connected, but they are suspicious in nature.
1: RCMP are seeking the public's help as they continue to investigate into the recent theft of a dump truck from Grand Falls, Windsor, a 2003 Kenworth truck, which was taken from Valley Road in Grand Falls, Windsor, Sunday afternoon, was subsequently recovered by police. RCMP are seeking any information from the public as the investigation is still ongoing. And finally, Bay St. George RCMP seeking the public's help in locating a driver who reportedly exposed himself to two people last May. Police were contacted after a man in a black SUV got out of the vehicle and exposed himself to two women behind a hotel on Queen Street in Steamville around noon on May the 4th. The man had gray hair and a gray beard. Anyone with information asked to contact Bay St. George RCMP or Crime Stoppers. And that's your news. Your weather forecast is coming up next.
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1: For St. John's Metro, the rest of the Avalon tonight, cloudy with fog patches and a low near 10. Tuesday, sunshine and a high of 24. For Clarenville in central Newfoundland, tonight a few clouds, low of 11. For tomorrow, sunshine, high 24. For the south coast tonight, cloudy, low near 11. Tomorrow, sunshine, westerlies at 30 and a high of 25. And for the west coast, southwest coast and northern peninsula tonight, clear sky, low near 11. For tomorrow, sunshine and a high of 24. And this has been your latest VOCM news. 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

Hall & Oates, Maneater on your VOCM. It's Madden for Claude, who's on vacation this week. Keep your texts coming to me. I'm loving reading all your road trip snacks. A lot of Hawkins Cheesies fans out there. Am I shocked by this? No. Diet Pepsi, Pepsi. I've seen a lot of that. You got to have your drinks when you're on the road. Some people just saying water. Keep them coming to me in just a couple moments' time. We've got something to talk about. You might think that you work with the loudest person or maybe you live with the loudest person in the world. Well, no. Someone just broke a record. And no, it was not myself or Greg Smith, who's filling in for your mornings on VOCM all this week. We'll find out who it was in just a couple moments on VOCM. First, the Cars with Magic.

0: John Mellencamp, Lonely All Night, your VOCM. Hey, it's Matt in for Claude this afternoon. We're playing musical chairs on the station really all this week. Greg Smith is in for your mornings on VOCM as well. And you might think that you live with or maybe even work with the loudest person, like myself and Greg Smith. We can chat. We can get pretty loud. But I don't know if we can get quite as loud as this guy. Just have a little listen, okay? All right, what you just heard is a professional air conditioning cleaner and honorary town crier in Australia, Joseph McGrail Baitup. He has been recognized as the world's loudest person by Guinness. And his volume? 122.4 decibels. Unbelievable. Dude has got pipes. And I thought me and Greg could go, but no. This guy won the world record for the world's loudest person. Congratulations, Joseph.
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0: For St. John's Metro and the Avalon, sun and cloud this afternoon with a high of 20. Tonight, clouds and fog patches, low 10. Tuesday, sunny and 24 for Clarenville and Central. Tonight, a few clouds, low of 11. Tuesday, sunny and a high of 24. The South Coast, nice evening with a low of 11. And Tuesday, sunny. Westerlies 30 and a high of 25. For the West Coast, Southwest Coast, Northern Peninsula, tonight, clear skies and a low of 11. Tuesday, sunshine with a high of 24. 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
14: Thank you so much, Matt. And here is what we are working on for the VOCM newsroom. At this hour, we will give you the latest on what's happening at Cochrane Pond in St. John's RNC, making numerous arrests now. And Equinor is the sole owner of the massive Beta Nord project on the province's offshore. 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

That's Ace of Base, The Sign on your VOCM, taking me back to my 90s Friday preteen dances. We used to play that a lot. It's Mount Pearl Senior High and Mount Pearl Junior High at the time. We used to rotate the dances between gymnasiums. If you're from the Pearl, you might remember that. Anyways, it's Matt in for Claude at Barnes this afternoon. I mentioned earlier it's National Fried Chicken Day, but it's also International Kissing Day. You know, whether it's a peck on the cheek for a good friend or a big romantic smooch for your significant other, you know, make sure, as long as you got consent. I tried to kiss Greg Smith earlier today. He wasn't having it. HR got involved. Still waiting to follow up on that one. Jan Arden now, Could I Be Your Girl on your VOCM.

That's Huey Lewis and the news on your VOCN. Speaking of news, coming up at the top of the hour, then the Tim Power Show is on the way. But Greg Smith, who is filling in on your mornings all this week, wants you to be his buddy. What's his name? Because he needs a co-host. He needs a friend to join him on the show. So if you chime in tomorrow on the news of the day or have a chat with Greg, you are immediately entered to win tickets to Buddy Wass's Name and the other fellers September 11th at the Jag Soundhouse. One night only. This is going to be a real treat. I grew up listening to the Yammy. I tried to play it for my daughter, and she was having none of it. Maybe eventually she'll come around. But yeah. Be Buddy Wass's Name and entertain the lonely Greg Smith all this week as he's filling in on your mornings with no co-host, flying solo. You could essentially be the Buddy Wass's Name co-host on the show. So chime in with him tomorrow and have some fun on your

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1: For St. John's Metro and the Avalon, sun and cloud this afternoon with a high of 20. Tonight, clouds and fog patches, low 10. Tuesday, sunny and 24 for Clarenville and Central. Tonight, a few clouds, low of 11. Tuesday, sunny and a high of 24. The South Coast, nice evening with a low of 11. And Tuesday, sunny, westerlies 30 and a high of 25. For the West Coast, Southwest Coast, Northern Peninsula, tonight, clear skies and a low of 11. Tuesday, sunshine with a high of 24. 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
12: Thank you so much, Matt. And here is what we are working on for our next VOCM news, which is coming up at 4 o'clock ahead of the Tim Powers Show. We will give you some details on Equinor and the Beta Nord project. And we will also tell you about an incident at Cochrane Pond over the weekend, and police have now made numerous arrests in that. Those two

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1: At 4 o'clock, it is 19 degrees, a mix of sun and cloud in St. John's. Good afternoon, I'm Zach Power. In the news, a 52-year-old man is facing a single count of arson in connection with a fire at Cochrane Pond over the weekend. Increased police patrols, including drone surveillance, was set up in the park following a series of fires that escalated over the weekend. Jason Courtney of St. John's was arrested Sunday morning as a result of the police operation. He's facing a single count of arson. RNC Constable Steph Meyer says that investigators are looking into at least six other fires that have happened in the park over the past week.
2: The RNC's General Investigation Unit has a number of fire investigators. We do have a number of members working the files. We can't say at this time whether or not they're connected, but they are suspicious in nature.
1: Meanwhile, the RNC has charged a man with firearms offenses stemming from an incident at the Cochrane Pond Park. The man was seen by officers who were conducting patrols, and they noticed that man walking along a road carrying two firearms. The man was not seen using or brandishing those firearms. Police located and arrested the 68-year-old man without further incident. A .303 rifle and a BB gun were seized in connection with the incident, and the accused has been charged with unauthorized possession of a firearm and possession of a firearm without a license. Three people have been arrested in connection with a home invasion and attempted murder in Harbor Grace on Friday. The incident resulted in the closure of Harvey Street for an extended period of time while police responded to the incident. RCMP were called to a break-in at a home during the town, during which three people forced their way in and assaulted a person inside with a weapon. The victim was taken to hospital with injuries not believed to be life-threatening. A short while later, police were called after a pickup truck struck a person outside a second location. The pedestrian was taken to hospital with serious injuries, and the investigators determined that both incidences were related. The victims and suspects were all known to one another, and the hit and run was determined to be in relation to an earlier break-in and assault. Meanwhile, 44-year-old Christopher Bursey, as well as 36-year-old Stephen Klo, has been arrested and charged in connection with the home invasion. 39-year-old Travis Hunt has been charged with one count of attempted murder in connection with that. More information can be found at VOCM.com. And finally, Equinor is now the sole owner of the massive Bay du Nord project on the province's offshore. VOCM's Linda Swain has details on that.
3: Equinor reached an agreement with BP to acquire its interest in the Bay du Nord project, thereby increasing the Norwegian-based company's ownership to 100%. According to Equinor, the transaction will provide the company with increased flexibility to move the project towards a final investment decision targeted for early 2027. The project has already moved to the front-end engineering and design work phase, and constructive conversations have been held with the provincial and federal governments, allowing the project to move through key milestones. Bay du Nord, with an estimated 400 million barrels of recoverable oil, is in the Flemish Pass, approximately 500 kilometers east of St. John's, at a depth of 600 to 1,170 meters. The final investment decision is subject to market conditions and regulatory and internal approvals. Linda Swain, VOCM, Local News Now.
1: And finally, Forestry Minister Pleamon Forsey is in Labrador West meeting with municipal officials and forestry crews as efforts continue to knock down a series of wildfires. The concern today is high temperatures and the possibility of flare-ups. The DeMille Lake fire is currently listed as being held, while the Walsh River and Esker Road fires are still out of control. Forestry Minister Pleamon Forsey says that crews remain on scene, assisted by some 20 firefighters from Nova Scotia, in addition to four water bombers, six helicopters, and 57 people on the ground. And that's your news. Your weather forecast is coming up next.
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1: For St. John's Metro, the rest of the Avalon tonight, cloudy with fog patches, a low near 10. Tomorrow, sunshine and 24. For Clarenville and Central Newfoundland, tonight a few clouds, the overnight low down to 11. For tomorrow, sunshine and 24 degrees. For the South Coast, tonight cloudy and a low near 11. Tomorrow, sunshine, westerly winds at 30 and a high of 25. For the West Coast, Southwest Coast and Northern Peninsula, tonight clear sky and a low near 11. Tomorrow, sunshine and a high of 24. For Happy Valley, Goose Bay, tonight a few clouds, low near 10. Tomorrow, sunshine with some showers in the afternoon and a high of 29 degrees. For Labrador West, tonight a few clouds, low near 11. For tomorrow, a mix of sun and cloud and a high of 27 degrees. And finally, for the North Coast, including Nain and surrounding areas, for tonight, clear and a low near 9. Tomorrow, a mix of sun and cloud and a high of 20 degrees. And this has been your latest VOCM news. Your next newscast is coming up at 5 o'clock with the VOCM Day in Review. 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
0: 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The views and opinions of this program are not necessarily those of this station. Here's Tim.
6: Hello, everybody. Monday, July 6th. Great to be with you today. Lots in the news as we're hearing, including BP selling its share of Beta Nord to Equinor. And we'll follow that process as Linda outlined in the news. There is a process to follow. Before we get more into what's happening, just want to speak one more time about Dr. Noel Brown. He passed away last week, as you know. I had the good fortune on Friday to spend a bit of time with a lot of former friends, or well, former in the sense that he is no longer here. They still very much remain friends in spirit and heart with Dr. Brown and with his family. It was a really nice evening. Lots of teammates from yesteryear, family members, people from the medical community, and lots of fond reflections and memories of Dr. Brown. And delighted to see VOCM and other news outlets cover the story of the man as best you could. It would take days and days and days and thousands of words to tell a proper fitting story of Dr. Noel Brown. Just flagging two things. If you're somebody who was touched by Dr. Brown or his family and want to show them support, there, I think there is one more visitation at Carnell's this evening, 6 to 8, I believe, but don't quote me on that. You can check, or 7 to 9, check on the Carnell's website. Also delighted to see, for those who are able, the Swilers are establishing the Dr. Brown, Noel Brown Legacy Fund, which will be used to help various related projects involving the Swilers and Newfoundland athletes. And if you're able to give to that, all the information is there in the obituary. I think there's going to be a celebration of his life at a later date, but the last public opportunity for now will be at Carnell's this evening. And again, thinking of all the family, this is not easy. And when the news passes and people move back to their daily lives, it gets a lot harder. Though in Noel's case, he will have lots of friends and family checking on his wife, Christina, and the boys, Noel and Greg and Nancy. So if you have time, if you're inclined, look at the Carnell's website, make a difference. Speaking of sports and athletics, also want to shout out our Canadian men's team. Boy, they gave it a great run. Soccer team gave it a great run, finishing the round of 16 against a very powerful Morocco side. They dominated them in the first half of the game and then were worn down, and some mistakes caught them in the end, though the score was 3-0. Doesn't belie the effective performance the team had. The World Cup is still on, of course, but what a great moment for Canadian men's soccer, getting up there with Canadian women's soccer, who've long been a top 10 team and won some major international championships. And I hope it gets more kids out on the field, more people playing, whether it's soccer or anything else. There's one more World Cup game in Canada in Vancouver tomorrow night. Very lucky I'm able to go to that, so I won't be on the air tomorrow or Wednesday, but I'm sure I'll have lots to share after that. So what's in the news and what are we looking at today? Well, we don't have the chance to cover this today, but talked about it with Greg on VOCM's Your Mornings this morning. And that is the big submarine announcement. The German consortium, German-Norwegian consortium, is apparently one. We'll hear this officially from the Prime Minister in the next little while. He is in Halifax, Nova Scotia. That's going to be about $100 billion when all is said and done coming through and out of this project. Cost about $20 to $30 billion to build 12 subs. We have one working sub, by the way, now, which is laughable and insulting, more importantly, to the members of our Royal Canadian Navy who need equipment that will work. There may be opportunities across Canada to fix and maintain these subs. We'll learn more about that when it comes, but that's a huge announcement, one that we should welcome because it will also up our defense spending, which is important as we try and establish ourselves again in the world as a player in the defense space. So we'll talk more about that over the course of the week. All right, what do we have on the show for you today? In a moment, going to talk to my friend Dr. Amanda Bittner about a couple of interesting political stories. Premier Wakeham is in Alberta. I think he's still there. I've seen pictures of him there. There are a bunch of premiers that are in Alberta for the Calgary Stampede. We'll talk about why you go and what Premier Wakeham is doing there. There's some news on the oil and gas front, not just Equinor. Premier Ford and Premier Smith have said they're looking at a pipeline coming out east. And that may also involve new ports being used or ports in the east getting more activity and potentially a strategic petroleum reserve being considered. We'll follow that in time, but that's why Premier Wakeham, I think, is in Alberta, not just to do the politicking, but do the sales pitches of investment in the province. We're also, the other political story we're going to talk to Amanda about, and Alex Bill at All Newfoundland Labrador, is the controversy that's seemingly engulfing Tourism Minister Andrea Barber over some remarks she struggled with when she was representing Newfoundland and Labrador at the 110th anniversary in Beaumont Hamel. We'll talk about that. We're going to also talk with our friend Gemma Hickey. Gemma was just in Rome. Gemma will give us an update on that trip. We are going to chat at 4:40. With who are we chatting with at 4:40? My God, my brain is, I gotta look at my own notes here. as my son is sending me a note here, 4:30, Bettina Ford on the active living Newfoundland and Labrador grants that aren't out. We'll hear her take on all of that, and we'll talk about a variety show at the end of it all. So we've got lots and lots of news. Let's bring on our friend Dr. Amanda Bittner from Memorial University. Amanda, let's start with premiers in Alberta at the Calgary Stampede. This one is happening at a particularly interesting time with separatism and the first separation vote hanging over our heads for Newfoundland and Labrador. Our premier is interested in, you know, telling our story about resource development. Why is this, just before we get to Tony Wakeham, such a big event for politicians, the Calgary Stampede?
7: Oh, man. So many reasons. I think especially right now, as we think about nation building and big mega projects and natural resources and just the economy in general, for the premiers to travel to Alberta right now is one of those things where they're trying to demonstrate, first of all, that, you know, here we are, we're all working together towards our shared goals. I think, you know, you mentioned the referendum that's coming up, mm-hmm. and separation. And I think, yeah, that's definitely a part of all this. I mean, most Canadians don't want Alberta to separate. And actually, most Albertans, I think, don't want Alberta to separate. So putting the province in the context of the kind of Canadian national project, I think, is a piece of it. But I don't think that's Wakeham's main motivation. I think the main motivation, mm-hmm. is to go and kind of promote what we have here and try to build projects here. And so he's bringing that to the kind of Canadian stage.
6: And of course, to state the obvious, but maybe not all of our listeners are aware, the center of the oil and gas industry in Canada is in Alberta. Oh, yeah. That's where most of the corporate headquarters are, including some of those companies that are involved in the Newfoundland and Labrador offshore. We did hear Premier Ford changing his tune a little bit today on separatism, and Danielle Smith kind of muting it. As the Premier of Newfoundland and Labrador. Given we have a lot of Newfoundlanders and Labradorians, how does Tony Wakeham need to wade around this issue, knowing it is so sensitive in Alberta?
7: That's a great question. You know, I don't think we need to talk about it that much on one level. I mean, it's obviously it's happening. And so to be kind of thinking about separatism, sure, it's there. It's on the kind of broad agenda. We're all kind of aware of this. And at the same time, I don't think it's the number one thing that Smith is even thinking about. I don't think it's the number one thing that anybody's really thinking about, except for those who are calling for separatism in the province. So I think, you know, Newfoundland and Labrador, we have our own particular history with the nation of Canada, and we all take different paths and thoughts on what it means to be part of Canada, and maybe whether we should even be part of Canada. We've got separatists here too. But I think that, you know, the kind of mainstream perspective at the moment is really about nation building in the sense of protecting against Trump's wildness and thinking about the 51st state threats and things like that. Thinking about looking outside of Canada to find markets that we can sell our goods to elsewhere besides just either internally or down south, and working together to develop some of those projects. And so, you know, I think we often think about economic competition as being a zero-sum game. So, you know, you develop oil in Alberta, that means you can't develop oil here, but I don't think that that's true. I think there's lots of ways that provinces can work together to build stuff and to work with each other to sort of look outwards and to build larger than that.
6: Yeah, it's certainly a lot to manage and think about, and where we fit in that compared to what Albertans are looking at and where separatism may go. Still so much to play out on that front, and I'm sure we will see a point where Canadian premiers do speak to Albertans if the people in Alberta believe that is that will be helpful to them. All right, speaking of speaking, Newfoundland and Labrador Tourism Minister Andrea Barber is in a bit of hot water, I should say, her full portfolio, tourism, culture, arts, and recreation. She's apologizing for any offense taken from her strained speeches in France, where she was representing us as the new Danger Tree was being unveiled, the 110th anniversary of the Battle of Beaumont-Hamel. The Premier's office has also put out a statement saying she recognizes that some aspects of her presentation did not meet the standard expected for these occasions, and she is sorry for the disappointment that caused. I speak every day to an audience. You speak often to audiences. We get it wrong, fairly regularly. You don't get every word right. You don't get everything right, but you try and have a consistent standard. People will let one mistake go or two mistakes go. Why do you think this is getting so much attention, and how much of a political problem could this be for the government?
7: Yeah, it's a tricky one, right? Because I think there has been, and not perhaps unexpectedly, a bit of a pylon. I think that, you know, public speaking takes practice. You at the start were not that great, probably. I at the start was not that great. Certainly I talked too fast, et cetera, et cetera. So that, I think, will come with time and practice. And I think then, too, if you've got a really big speech to make that is somber, solemn, really, you know, supposed to be filled with gravitas, maybe you practice a little bit more. So that will, I think, come with time. I think the risk here is, so are people upset about this? Yes, it's plain to see people are upset about this. At the same time, we also know people do make mistakes, as you said. It's also the case that dialects are unique. We don't really want to judge too much. In the same way that we as Newfoundlanders and Labradorians don't like being judged by mainlanders for our accents and the way that we speak, we wouldn't want to do that to one another here. I think that there's some risk in that, and it's a very a very elitist point of view to critique somebody on their enunciation and pronunciation and even their reading. Now, does that mean that you shouldn't know how to read? No, of course not.
6: No.
7: There's like a fine balance here to be found between, you know, the government taking its job seriously. And of course, government is different from being in opposition. It's really easy to critique when you're in opposition. It's a lot harder to do the job well when you're in government. Totally different set of skills. And also, I think that, you know, the government of the day, I don't think they expected to win. And so we have a lot of new people who are doing the job for the first time who don't have the kind of experience that many others, incumbents and so on, might have had. So we want to kind of, you know, lean on giving grace and at the same time encouraging people to practice their job so they can do a better one. How's that for?
6: it's a tough one because Andrea Barber is indeed new. She wasn't a politician, though we've seen examples of her being an effective communicator, some of the social media posts and the like. Speaking of which, you know, she did get herself in trouble before in April for using an AI image of the caribou of the Newfoundland Regiment in front of the rooms, and she apologized for that, and there was some outcry there. When does a premier look at this and say, this minister maybe needs some more work, he's not quite up to the role, speaking to your last point of they didn't expect to get elected and people are taking on positions that maybe they're, you know, just learning, but sometimes learning on the job can have political consequences. Do you foresee political consequences for Andrea Barber because of these high-profile mistakes?
7: So I guess my answer, I don't know if it's going to satisfy you. In some ways, I would say
6: I'm
7: there's
6: not
7: always
6: looking for satisfaction, Amanda. I never look for satisfaction.
7: For
6: I look for insight.
7: I think that, you know, we all face consequences for our actions.
6: Yep.
7: And certainly, you know, Andrea Barber has felt the weight of that, I think, since, you know, coming into office. Like, she's under fire constantly. The other challenge that we have here in the province is that there's not a lot of diversity in experience and perspectives in the government. So, you know, it's easy to pile on to Barber. It's easy to pile on to Lila Evans. It's really easy to pile on to the couple of women who were able to be elected when the government didn't actually run that many candidates from across the province of a diverse set of perspectives. So do I think that our pile on of Andrea Barber is warranted? Maybe. But I think that we're not seeing a pile on other members of the caucus who maybe deserve a pile on as well. So, you know, could all MHAs do a better job? 100% yes. Should we fault Andrea Barber for her mistakes? Sure. But should we also be scrutinizing other members of the House of Assembly more? Yes. And so what I'd like to see happening over the next little while is opposition taking its job seriously to really look at policy and to raise questions and to be doing a little bit less attacking. And to be fair to them, I think they're trying not to as much. And to really focus on the policy. So what are we saying about, you know, health or tourism or culture or the economy or whatever, and focusing on that? Because I think there's, you know, there's quite a lot of progressive conservative caucus members right now who are also quite green and who are also making mistakes. And we're not really talking about them too much. This is more exciting than those ones. But those ones are big ones, too. And so that's where I'd like to see us putting our emphasis more.
6: Yeah, I think that's entirely fair. I do think there are gender elements to this. You and I have talked about this often. It does seem that female political figures in Newfoundland and Labrador face much more vitriolic criticism than others do.
7: You know, and I'm old. In many ways, she's an easy target. She's young.
6: Yep.
7: She's inexperienced. She's a woman. She's got a social media background that a lot of us who are older don't understand fully and don't really appreciate. And so it's really easy to pile onto her, and the data show that that's what we do. And so I think it's important that we look at our standards and what we're scrutinizing. I mean, did she make mistakes? Sure, absolutely. But is she the devil? No. She just could use a bit more practice, I think.
6: Well, and it wasn't all that long ago when you and I were but kids. The late John Effort, who himself had a very unique dialect, was talking when he was Minister of Social Services, I believe it was, about the hootie howls that were occupying the rafters of a government building at the time. So, none of us is perfect when it comes to speaking, and sometimes our dialects may come across as quaint and they may come across as insulting. Difficult to manage. Amanda, appreciate the time. Thank you.
7: No sweat. Thanks so much.
6: All right, that's Dr. Amanda Bittner. When we come back, Gemma Hickey on Gemma's most recent trip to Rome. Rome. Excuse me. There you go. Not pronouncing things right. Back in a moment with that.
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6: Gemma Hickey's just come back from a trip to Rome. Gemma, what brought you to Rome on this occasion, and how did the trip go?
14: It's good to be home. Good to hear your voice. And the trip was a success. It was. It came about because myself and my colleagues met with Pope Leo last October, and from that meeting, we agreed to work together. And so there had been a lot of prep work done by myself and some of these advisors prior to the meeting. And it, culminated in this meeting, this time around in Rome in June. So, we spent a number of days, a couple of days, with these top advisors. I presented on, Newfoundland and Labrador and, my own particular case, as well as the work that we had been done, that had been done rather, prior to when everything came out, you know, originally in the 80s, the Winter Commission, the Hughes Inquiry. And also I was asked to present on LGBT issues and feminism. And it was a really interesting experience, of course, because you don't really know how people are going to respond to this, but this is something that needed to happen because for the first time I've been able to kind of put together all of the issues into one, you know, in terms of, I'm a conversion therapy survivor as well. And so the Pope had expanded, one of the biggest outcomes is that he expanded the definition of vulnerable adults to include people in vulnerable situations, which extends to priests, seminarians, nuns who are being sexually abused by their superiors. This is happening. A lot of the people that come to me and others are people that are within the church. And so there really was no language to address this type of abuse that was happening, in particular people who have experienced conversion therapy, including priests. I mean, I'm hearing from victims who are priests who are being treated with drugs for people who are who are bipolar, based on the fact that this is what they're doing and calling it conversion therapy. So these types of things are happening, and now we have a mechanism to address that.
6: Just on the mechanism, what does this Pope want to do? Because as you're speaking, I'm thinking of when priests take orders, and of course at that time they're holy orders. They're you know, they learn doctrine, they learn about the importance of spirituality if they don't already know, and how to tell stories and communicate the gospel and the like. Is there training now? Is the Pope looking for training within the Catholic Church and among ministers, ordained or otherwise, on how to be aware, to be conscious of, to avoid behavior that is detrimental to the well-being of people who are not the same as they are? Where are we with all of that, Gemma?
14: Well, you know, and I will say that in the last number of months since our meeting with the Pope back in October, we've made huge steps ahead in terms of the types of things that we're trying to address. And one of my goals was I had been working separately with Hans Zollner, who I invited here just recently to do some work, and then also, you know, through the Pontifical Gregorian University and also the Pontifical Commission for the Abuse of Minors. They have been kind of doing their own separate work, and so had the Institute of Gregorian under Hans Zollner. And we have always been advocating from the outside. So my goal was to bring everyone together. And so that's what this trip, it really did. It was a bridge in order to get everyone on the same page. Because what's happening is there's not a lot of information getting up to the Pope or the Commission. There's things happening on the ground. Bishops have access to files in their office that, you know, show that there's credible accusations against clergy who are still practicing. And so information isn't always getting to the right people. And so, you know, and we're hearing from priests are afraid to go to their superiors about abuse they're actually suffering as well. So, you know, now we're all on the same page. Now we have a way to work together. And we'll resume that work in September. But, I mean, we made great strides just by sitting down and having the dialogue, which was really, really instrumental. Because, if you know, ultimately it comes down to how we all have the same goal. How can we make this work together?
6: You can't solve or you can't plan forward if you don't talk among yourselves and with each other and find out what your common goals and purposes are. All right, Gemma, gotta leave it there. Please keep us updated, particularly in the fall. Let us know how it all goes. Great chatting with you today. Thank you.
14: Will do, my friend. Thank you so much. Cheers.
6: Okay, that was Gemma Hickey giving us an update on the trip they took to Rome. Back in a moment with more on the show. We're going to dive further into the Andrea Barber story with Alex Bill from All Newfoundland and Labrador. Stand by for that.
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6: Let's dive a little further into the controversy that surrounds Tourism, Culture, Recreation Minister Andrea Barber. Today, All Newfoundland and Labrador had a piece that looked into that and talked about what the provincial government is currently saying. The writer of that piece was All Newfoundland and Labrador editor and journalist Alex Bill. Alex is also the co-host of the very good podcast, The Honorable and the Hack. Alex, this story interests me on a number of levels. I've seen the footage of Andrea Barber. Most of the coverage that I have seen or commentary has been, with the exception of what you guys did today, of the social media variety or other third party commentators, speaking about it. Any guess as to why that's the case? I mean, you're the first mainstream outlet, I think, that has picked up the story.
21: Yeah, hi, Tim. Indeed, we are the first daily news publication in the province to cover this. As to why, I think it's a sensitive topic. I told my wife I was doing this story, and her reaction was that she thought it was mean. And I obviously don't agree. I think there's really interesting considerations on a number of levels, but that's part of the public reaction when you're covering somebody who's struggling to do something. And there's been some pushback by the Progressive Conservatives in the House of Assembly over a prior incident with Ms. Barber and allegations of bullying and harassment. And so there's it's a sensitive topic and you don't want to be picking on somebody, but it is news.
6: Mm-hmm. Yeah, I agreed. And we had Amanda Bittner on earlier, and she made some very good points about also as we look at this story, we need to look at other MHAs that are struggling and why they're struggling and the like. This is another story on Andrea Barber and some controversy around the way she's communicating. You talked about your wife's reaction. What other reaction have you unearthed, Alex, or did you unearth in the writing of the story?
21: Yeah, well, similarly to the fact that none of the other news publications have picked up the story yet, a lot of people that I talked to didn't want to go on the record about it and their complaints. Yeah. And people had strong feelings about it. And you've seen that in some of the social media commentary. But I think there's a sensitivity and concern about kind of coming out and criticizing somebody who's been criticized a fair bit to date already. And so I guess that was the kind of big discovery there. And I think the questions that arise about what this government is doing to help Ms. Barber in her role as minister.
6: Yep. Yeah, and ultimately it is up to the premier and his team and the bureaucrats that support Andrea Barber to have her prepared. We know none of the backstory there. As I said to Amanda, you know this, hosting a podcast. When you speak to audiences often, it's very different than writing. You're going to make mistakes. I mean, I can't think of a show where I haven't mangled a word or gotten something wrong. But this is a bit more than that when you see the tape. Why is the tape eliciting so much reaction? This isn't one mispronunciation. It's a number of sentences that are really askew, to be polite.
21: And it's two different events. There's another clip from a separate event at the unveiling of the Danger Tree in which Ms. Barber struggles to deliver her speech. And unfortunately, those aren't isolated incidents. public speaking and giving speeches has been a struggle at times for Andrea Barber. And I think that's one of the reasons the reaction has been strong to this as well. And it is, it's a difficult watch, really. And to go back to the sort of question of what we know and what we don't know, it really is very interesting to know if the right resources and assistance is being offered by the party, or if it is being accepted or not accepted by the minister. And really only a few people on the inside know that so far, but it's a question I think a lot of us have.
6: Yeah, it's fascinating because when she was elected, if you looked at a lot of the videos that she did, as I did on different social media platforms, she's engaging. She comes across as authentic. But as I think you and I know, and a lot of the listeners may know, it's very different to deliver a written speech than it is perhaps through to produce a social media video. You go through different processes to do those two things. And when you're a minister of the Crown, there's in circumstances like there were this past week, there's expected solemnity. See, I got a word wrong, and also the ability to at least be able to say some of the key words appropriately. Do you think some of the reaction to is driven by the fact that these things did happen when she was representing Newfoundland and Labrador at ceremonies that are so important to us?
21: 100%. It's a solemn event and it's an important event for people in this province, and that matters. And you just go back to your sort of preface there. Yeah, she's certainly done dozens and dozens of videos, hundreds, which show that, you know, Andrea Barber's not shy and she's not afraid to put herself out there on video publicly. So there's a bit of a difference about doing this in this role. And, you know, it's another thing that makes it difficult to report on, because I think a lot of people see somebody struggle like this and they think, well, I'm not very good at public speaking either. Yeah. Or I might have trouble reading in public and think, oh, she's just like us. It's a regular person thing. But, you know, the rules are different. The expectations are different when you're a cabinet minister and when you're representing the province internationally. And that is a big part of what's driving the reaction.
6: Yeah, I think that that's bang on. Last one for you, Alex. There does, as I read in your story, seem to be an acknowledgement from the government that this didn't go the way it should have been. What, I mean, tell us a little bit about, for those who aren't subscribers of All Newfoundland and Labrador, and you should be, it's a great, great daily news tool. What did they say, and where are they now on how the minister performed?
21: Yeah, the Premier's office sent a statement to us at All Newfoundland and Labrador saying that Ms. Barber understands that some people didn't have a great reaction to this, and they apologize for that. She takes the moment very seriously, and to, you know, it means quite a lot to her to be there representing the province and the country at this event. And it was good of them to send the statement. I think it was, we appreciate when people respond to her news inquiries the time. But, you know, just getting out and apologizing when things go wrong is often the right move. And, you know, it happened when there was the AI incident. They came out and Andrea Barber came out and apologized for it. And the fact that after the apology, there were still kind of ongoing questions and criticisms in the House of Assembly is why they raised the bullying allegation, I guess. So, you know, when you make mistakes, it's good to apologize.
6: Yeah, and you and I and a lot of listeners will remember the former Premier of Alberta, Ralph Klein, who made lots of mistakes. He apologized all the time, and people found that endearing. Doug Ford in Ontario does the same thing, because as you rightly speak to, we're all human. Even politicians are human. And I think, to be fair, Andrea Barber, at least in previous examples, has apologized. Keep watching this one. As you say, it's tough to cover, but we got to cover it. Alex, appreciate your time today. Thank you.
21: Thanks, Tim.
6: All right. That was Alex Bill, All Newfoundland and Labrador, and one of the co-hosts of The Honorable and The Hack. Of course, the other is Andrew Parsons. Great podcast. Check it out. Another thing that's getting some attention is the state of active NL grants. They have yet, as of today, to be opened. And there are a number of people who are wondering why and wondering when this will happen. One of those is Liberal MHA from Gander, Bettina Ford. Bettina, what are you hearing about Active NL grants, and what are you hearing from constituents who want to avail of these grants?
2: Hi, thanks, Tim. Well, what I'm hearing from constituents in my district, but also my colleagues who are hearing from organizations across Newfoundland and Labrador, is the concerns really about the delays in the program being announced and the application process opened up. So really, I wanted to have a chat today about to share some information really on what we found out and what we know so far, if that's all right.
6: You go ahead, because people are looking for this information.
2: That's great. Thank you. Yeah, they are. So for anyone who isn't aware, the fund, it's around $2.5 million, and it's dedicated to initiatives that are aimed at increasing physical activity. So that could be sport, active recreation, and it also includes things like healthy eating for individuals of all ages. And last year, there were about 550 projects approved for funding. So there's huge uptake on this, and a lot of communities and groups have come to rely on the Active NL Fund. So just for context, the fund last year opened up in January, and it had a deadline of March. Historically, they've opened up during the winter, so that allowed organizations to plan, secure cost estimates, approval, all of that to be ready for summer programming. During the budget process, as of May, there hadn't been any announcement or details shared about the Active NL Fund. So we asked for information about that, and the minister at that time advised us that the department was reevaluating the program and that an announcement might be made in a couple of months.
6: Okay.
2: Yeah.
6: That's okay. Now they did go out last. So the Conservatives the PCs have approved these one year, correct? Since they've been in office or not?
2: No. So right now, when you look on the website for information on the program, which would have awarded people funding for this summer, for example, it hasn't opened up. So the list right now shows the organizations which were approved last year. Again, about 550 last year. And, you know, we all know recreation doesn't only happen in the summertime. Recreation programs happen all year through. But, like, I'll just give you some examples of some of the groups we're hearing from who are hoping to have had the funding in place for now, this summer, right? School's over, programs have begun. So it's recreation committees who are doing playground infrastructure. I heard from a school who was planning to build a greenhouse over the summer for food security programming for teenagers. There was a trail development project underway with a focus on accessibility for seniors. There are youth camps seeking water safety equipment, like personal flotation vests, and even smaller organizations where $500 for bats or balls makes a difference in whether that program can proceed or not. Yeah. So we're here now, you know, into summer, and the application process hasn't even been opened up. So I guess my concerns and the concerns that we're hearing from, they're really twofold. One is, will the program even continue? And will it open up in time for summer programming? I have my doubts, you know, considering where we are now in June. And, you know, maybe the new government, where we are in July, maybe the government is looking at shifting the program or the priorities or the parameters. But more so, I think, Tim, it's also the lack of communication and transparency, really, with the community groups who've come to rely on the grants, you know, year after year after year. Yeah.
6: Particularly in that sector, when you have identified a source of funding, albeit that Active NL was new, brought in by the previous government. Nonetheless, when you find that source of funding and you assume that source of funding is going to stay, you are pretty dependent on it. Was there anything, Bettina, in the Blue Book about what would happen with Active NL should the PCs win office as they did? I don't recall. I don't have the Blue Book in front of me. I know there was a lot of talk of healthcare and wellness and investments, but was there anything that they campaigned on that you're aware of that may explain why the program has not been opened yet?
2: Yeah, no, nothing specific to the Blue Book as far as I know. When I asked the questions during the budget process, one of the reasons given was that government needs to put together an active living plan. But okay. Tim, when we look at the Tourism Government of Newfoundland and Labrador website, that plan was started. It was well underway in 2024. There's actually a report available on consultations that the department hosted in 2024 with recreation and active living stakeholders to discuss the active living priorities. And that would have been for a 5-year period. So I respect, you know, any government wanting to

0: organizations
1: yep.
0: who apply for this funding and have to administer it. They have to do the planning. They have to get the cost estimates. It's services in communities for children, for families, for seniors. Mm-hmm. And those are the concerns that we're hearing across the province. People just really want to know, is the program going to go ahead and when?
1: Yeah, in some cases, if it's not, just rip the Band-Aid off and tell them. Many of these volunteer organizations, as you rightly point out, they'll be disappointed, but they're resilient. But we don't know if it's going ahead or not going ahead, as you point out, waiting for more information. All right, Bettina, we'll stay on this story. Appreciate you calling in today. We'll talk again soon.
0: That's great. Thanks, Tim.
1: Okay, take care. That is Bettina Ford, the MHA, Liberal MHA for Gander, and we'll try and get some information on what is happening with Active NL. Okay, when we come back, we're going to tell you about a variety show. Stand by for that here on the Tim Power Show.
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5: 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An in-person session will take place on Tuesday, July 7th in Corner Brook and Wednesday, July 8th in Gander. 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
1: A couple of days from now, it seems like there's a pretty cool variety show happening on Brookfield Road. To talk about that is Barbara Ashley. Barbara, this is for Home Again. Give us the details, please.
7: Yes, it is. It's for Home Again Furniture Bank. And okay. They are an organization that will, they collect furniture, beds, chairs, tables for people that have probably coming from a shelter or that have immigrated to St. John's, and they will collect the furniture and deliver it. So this helps them to pay for deliveries is basically what this will do.
1: And it just on Home Again, so people understand, there aren't, I, to the best of my knowledge, but you'll tell me if I'm wrong, which I am often, there aren't many Home Again-like services in and around Newfoundland, are there?
7: This is the only one that I know of.
1: Yeah, that's what I thought, too. So yeah.
7: I've not heard of this particular service at all, but they do fabulous work.
1: And so how did it come about? How did you come to decide to do the variety show, and then give us some information on the variety show so we can get you some money, Barbara, and get some people there?
7: Sure. Okay. So it started for us. So my friend Mary Jane Maloney and I are

0: putting this together. I'm a retired dance teacher. She's a retired music teacher. So we've got a real circle of friends that are in the entertainment business. So, but first it started with the priest at our parish at St. Teresa's, okay. Father Tony Biggood, and he always participated in Heads Without Beds, which was a fundraiser for, and it's a big fundraiser. They do it every year. And we always sponsored him. And there came a time when he wasn't able to, we said, well, you know, maybe we should try doing something. So we started, and it started out, you know, with a few friends, got together, had a great night. And then we raised some money, did a 50-50. Then we thought, well, why don't we try it next year and do it bigger? So we reached out and we got 16 different acts for one night.
1: That's
0: and
1: awesome.
0: Everybody,
1: wow.
0: Yeah, and they do 10 minutes each. Then, so we that year we raised like $1,200. Then last year we said, okay, well, let's try two nights, pushing our luck. And we went for two nights and we raised $3,600 for them. So we've kind of made it we're going to make it an annual thing with our friends participating, which is really, you know, the fact that all these musicians, storytellers, dancers, we have a real variety. And both nights are different shows.
1: Oh, well, there you go. So you could go two nights in a row. And I'm going to tell my friend John Steele and others, watch out for you guys.
0: Yeah,
1: you'll be taking over the Jag. You'll be taking over the Jag Soundhouse and promoting everything everywhere. That's awesome. So tell us who's playing July 8th, who's playing July 9th. You don't have to tell everybody, okay, but we got about 2 minutes. So give us a bit more detail.
0: Yeah, okay, so we have a lineup of there's a close quarters quartet. It's a women's quartet that are singing here. Then we have Leanne Kane. We have a young boy, Xander Wright, who plays the accordion. He's only 11. So it goes from like classical music to quartets.
1: Awesome.
0: We got the Anchorman and some dance. I have a couple of dance numbers in there with an adult tap class. I can't tell everyone it's worth coming seeing them. It's going to be
1: it
0: good.
1: It would be. Oh, my goodness. It sounds
0: then
1: like.
0: Then we have a couple of classical pianists playing. We have Ola, Mary Jane will be doing some stuff. Debbie Churchill and her husband. So it's quite the variety. Quite the variety.
1: It sounds awesome. Yeah. Now, the key part, Barbara, how do people get tickets and what do they pay?
0: The tickets are $20 each for one night, or if they choose to do two nights, it's $30 for the two nights. And they come, they can bring snacks for the table. The show will run from 7 o'clock to 10 o'clock with a little break in between. And then at 10 o'clock, our house band, Jade, is going to play, and people can stay on and have a dance and hang out. And the band are fabulous. They play a lot of really good dance music. And the tickets, we're doing at EMT, but if people want to get the address, they can check my Facebook page, Barbara Ashley,
1: okay.
0: Or they can check on Home Again Furniture Bank Facebook page, and they have it all listed there, and it gives a list of each night, the performers. It's kind of hard to tell you everyone because there's 16 different
1: No,
0: ones
1: no, no,
0: night.
1: No, you did it. Yeah. You remembered more names than I would have. I appreciate it. We gotta leave it there, but it sounds fantastic. July 8th and 9th. So what's that?
0: 8th and 9th.
1: Wednesday, Thursday. What are we today? The 6th? Yeah, Wednesday, Thursday.
0: Yeah.
1: People should check it out. Yeah, of this week, and it's a fantastic cause. Barbara, thank you for letting us know.
0: 19 Brookfield Road, just so people know. The part of Brookfield Road that we are on is the Barbara Ashley School of Dance. It's right behind the fire station on Topsail Road.
1: Okay. There you go. That's perfect. I'm glad you clarified that. All right. Great to talk to you. Go make some money there. Thank you.
0: Thank you so much. All righty. Bye-bye.
1: All right. Take care. That's Barbara Ashley, and that's the variety show that's happening on Wednesday and Thursday. That is our show for the day. Thank you to Matt Barron, who's in for Claudette. Excellent job. Thank you to you for listening. I'm away tomorrow and Wednesday. I think Zach will be in here. I'll be back Thursday. Listen to Zach. Have a great day.
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4: 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Impaired driving impacts more than just you. End impaired driving.
5: It is Monday, July the 6th at 5 o'clock in St. John's. It is 18 degrees, mostly cloudy. I'm Zach Power. In the news, we will give you an update on a number of fires set in Cochrane Pond. Some arrests have been made. Police in Stephenville, meanwhile, are looking for your help in connection with a case. And Equinor has made a big purchase. Plus, we'll have the latest in your weather forecast and sports. But first, three people have been arrested in connection with a home invasion and attempted murder in Harbor Grace on Friday. VOCM's Richard Duggan has our top story.
6: The incident resulted in the closure of Harvey Street for an extended period of time while police responded to the incident. RCMP were called about a break-in at a home in the town during which three men forced their way in and assaulted a person inside with a weapon. The victim was taken to hospital with injuries that were not life-threatening. A short time later, police were called after a pickup truck struck a person outside a second location. The pedestrian was taken to hospital with serious injuries, and the investigation determined that both incidents were related. The victims and suspects were all known to one another, and the hit and run was determined to be in retaliation for the earlier break, enter, and assault. 44-year-old Christopher Bursey and 36-year-old Stephen Clough have been arrested and charged in connection with the home invasion. Meanwhile, 39-year-old Travis Hunt has been charged with one count of attempted murder. Police say further charges are possible. A full list of charges against Bursey and Clough can be found online at VOCM.com. Richard Duggan, VOCM, local news now.
5: Meanwhile, the MHA for Harbor Grace, Porta Graves, says she's been fielding calls about increased criminal activity in the region and in Harbor Grace following that incident. Pam Parsons, who is the opposition critic for justice, says people are concerned.
7: I've been on the phone actually all morning speaking with residents who are concerned. They're concerned for their safety. I spoke with one person who was, you know, concerned about letting her daughter, who was a young adult, even, you know, walk throughout the community back and forth from work because of safety concerns of the activity that, you know, that residents are witnessing firsthand.
5: A 52-year-old man is facing a single count of arson in connection with a fire at Cochrane Pond over the weekend. Increased police patrols, including drone surveillance, was set up at the park following a series of fires that escalated over the weekend. Jason Courtney of St. John's was arrested Sunday morning as a result of the police operation. He's currently facing a single count of arson. RNC Constable Steph Myers says investigators are looking into at least six other fires in the park over the last week.
8: The RNC's General Investigation Unit has a number of fire investigators. We do have a number of members working the files. We can't say at this time whether or not they're connected, but they are suspicious in nature.
5: Meanwhile, public safety concerns at Cochrane Pond remain in place following an order to vacate issued in the capital city in April of 2025. The park, which is owned by the provincial government, has been licensed to a private operator and continues to draw serious questions about health and safety and people camping and squatting at the site. The operators are facing dozens of charges, including failing to comply with orders to vacate, with trial dates set for March. Meanwhile, the Royal Newfoundland Constabulary has charged a man with firearms offenses stemming from an incident at Cochrane Pond yesterday. Officers conducting those patrols and using drones in the park noticed a man walking along the road carrying two firearms. The man was not seen using or brandishing those firearms. Police located and arrested the 68-year-old man without further incident. A .303 rifle and a BB gun were seized, and the accused was charged with unauthorized possession of a firearm and possession of a firearm without a license. Bay St. George RCMP are seeking the public's help in locating a driver who reportedly exposed himself to two people last May. Police were contacted after a man in a black SUV got out of the vehicle and exposed himself to two women behind a hotel on Queen Street in Stephenville around noon on May the 4th. The man had a gray hair and a gray beard. Anyone with information asked to contact Bay St. George RCMP or Crime Stoppers. The Royal Newfoundland Constabulary investigating a vehicle-bicycle collision in the capital city that sent the 72-year-old man to hospital. Police responded to the collision around 3 o'clock yesterday afternoon at Black Marsh Road in Mercer's Lane. The cyclist was taken to hospital with injuries, while the driver of the SUV was not hurt. Investigators are seeking witnesses or video footage in the lead-up to or immediately following the collision. Anyone with information is asked to contact the RNC or Crime Stoppers. Mounties are seeking the public's help as they try to locate The person involved with a recent theft of a dump truck in the community. 2003 Kenworth truck was taken from Valley Road in Grand Falls, Windsor, Sunday afternoon and subsequently was recovered by police. RCMP are seeking anyone with information as the theft investigation continues. Equinor is now the sole owner of the massive Bay du Nord project on the province's offshore. VOCM's Linda Swain gives us those details.
9: Equinor reached an agreement with BP to acquire its interest in the Bay du Nord project, thereby increasing the Norwegian-based company's ownership to 100%. According to Equinor, the transaction will provide the company with increased flexibility to move the project towards a final investment decision targeted for early 2027. The project has already moved to the front-end engineering and design work phase, and constructive conversations have been held with the provincial and federal governments, allowing the project to move through key milestones. Bay du Nord, with an estimated 400 million barrels of recoverable oil, is in the Flemish Pass, approximately 500 kilometers east of St. John's, at a depth of 600 to 1170 meters. The final investment decision is subject to market conditions and regulatory and internal approvals. Linda Swain, VOCM, Local News Now.
5: Premier Tony Wakeham says that today's announcement is another positive step forward for the project. He calls Equinor and he says that, rather, Equinor has made it clear that it remains fully committed to the Bay du Nord project, and taking full ownership is a strong vote of confidence in Bay du Nord and the long-term potential for the Newfoundland and Labrador offshore. The Registered Nurses Union has a new executive following the Provincial Board of Directors election over the weekend. Stephanie Windsor has been elected as the new president of the Registered Nurses Union, replacing Yvette Coffey, who held the position since 2021. Kimberly Parsons is the union's VP, while Secretary Treasurer is Tony Moores. A full list of the union's regional representatives can be found at VOCM.com. The Jim Crosby Field in Conception Bay South has been given a makeover thanks to the help of the Toronto Blue Jays charitable affiliate. Over $112,000 in funding was awarded through the Jays Care Field of Dreams program to allow several upgrades, which are now complete. Todd Powell of the CBS Kiwanis Minor Baseball Association says beyond the aesthetics, upgrades have also been made to the ballpark to make it more accessible to athletes and spectators.
10: It is a great community space where we can get everybody at that field without any problems whatsoever. Grandparents, moms with strollers, dads in strollers, they can come up to the field, no issues whatsoever getting to that field. So it is a good community space. And last year in the fall, we had the Special Olympics come up and do the torch run, and which was a great success also. So we built a field that also it serves the whole entire community.
5: This year's Maritime and Arctic Security Safety Conference, or MASS, is expected to be a busy one, with Arctic sovereignty at front and center on top of minds. The federal government has reportedly chosen Greenland's TKMS to build Canada's new submarine fleet. The conference at the St. John's Convention Center from the 13th to the 16th is bringing together industry leaders, northern representatives, and others from around the world. Marine Institute instructor, Master Mariner Chris Drodge, says this year's conference is a busy one.
11: The sovereignty piece is huge now, and with the increased interest, I would say, from the nation, from our government, our focus on defense, in the sovereignty piece, in the security and defense pieces. This is a huge conference this year. I believe it's sold out.
5: Some changes have been made to NL Public Library's e-library apps in hope of reducing wait lists for certain materials. Starting in August, the number of books users can put on hold in the library app will be reduced from 30 down to 10. Emma Craig, regional librarian for St. John, says that ideally the changes will force users to be more selective with the books that they put on hold and free up those for someone else who may have been waiting for a long time.
12: People will take this news and look at those hold lists and be like, oh yeah, like I have been waiting a while for that, and oh, maybe I don't need to be waiting for that book anymore, because we all forget about things we place on hold. Like, I'm guilty for it. So maybe this will be a reminder for people that, like, hey, let's move along so someone else in the line who really wants this book can get access.
5: The controversy continues over the World Cup, and at an Oval Office event, U.S. President Donald Trump told reporters that he asked for a review of a red card collision that would have kept his best players out of tonight's World Cup knockout match.
13: You know, it's one thing to penalize somebody for the game, but how do you penalize them for a game that hasn't been played yet? It's very unfair. You can't do that. So, yes, I asked for a review by FIFA. I spoke to a man who's highly respected, and by the way, whose level of respect has gone up tenfold. And he was good before this started.
5: The president of FIFA has confirmed that he was in conversations with U.S. President Donald Trump, saying that the board has made its own decision and he did not have any sway. A Republican congresswoman for New York says that she's introducing legislation to compel the U.S. trade representative to conduct an investigation into Canadian provinces that are not purchasing American alcohol. We get this report from the Canadian Press.
14: In a news release, Claudia Tenney says she'll introduce the Combating Attacks on Our National Alcoholic Drinks by Allies Act, or Canada Act, to prompt an investigation under Section 301 of the Trade Act of 1974. That could result in tariffs. She says Canadian provinces cannot be allowed to hold American wineries, breweries, and distilleries hostage and attempt to ransom them. Provincial liquor boards stopped purchasing American alcohol last year in response to U.S. President Donald Trump's tariffs and threats of annexation. While Saskatchewan and Alberta have returned American booze to the shelves, major purchasing provinces like Ontario and Quebec have not resumed stocking U.S. alcohol. Kelly Malone, The Canadian Press, Washington.
5: And it is 11 and a half minutes after 5 o'clock on VOCM. We are going to take a quick break, but before we do, let's take a look at our VOCM News question of the day, which asks, do you think Newfoundland and Labrador needs more alternate routes apart from the highway in case of an emergency road closure? There are two options to choose from, yes and no. Right now, 85% of people say they do think that more alternate routes, apart from the highway, are needed. 15% say no, they do not believe that Newfoundland and Labrador needs more of those alternate routes. Of course, that's been top of mind following a number of collisions over the highway that has closed that. So, you can have your say by doing so by visiting VOCM.com and clicking under the Question of the Day tab. It is now 12 and a half minutes after 5 o'clock on VOCM. Let's take that break, but when we come back, we'll take a look at the weather forecast. Sunshine on the way for most parts of the province, some showers on the way for parts of Labrador. Details on all that coming up right after this. 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
5: For St. John's Metro, the rest of the Avalon tonight, cloudy with fog patches. The low is at 10 degrees. For tomorrow, sunshine and a high of 24. Wednesday, sun and cloud and 26. For Clarenceville and Central Newfoundland, tonight a few clouds, low of 11. For tomorrow, sunshine and a high of 24. And Wednesday, sunshine and 29. For the South Coast, tonight cloudy, low of 11. Tomorrow, sunshine, westerlies at 30 and a high of 25. And Wednesday, more sun and 21 degrees. For the West Coast, Southwest Coast, and Northern Peninsula tonight, clear sky. The overnight low down to 11. For tomorrow, some sunshine on the way, the daytime high at 24 degrees. And then for your Wednesday forecast, sunshine on the way and a high of 25. For Happy Valley Goose Bay, tonight a few clouds, overnight low at 10. Tuesday, sunshine with some showers on the way for the afternoon. The high is at 29 degrees. And then for your Wednesday forecast, sunshine and 30 degrees. For Labrador West, tonight a few clouds, overnight low down to 11 degrees. For your Tuesday forecast, a mix of sun and cloud, high of 27. Wednesday, cloudy with showers and 24. And finally, for the North Coast, including Nain and surrounding areas, for tonight, mostly clear, and that will have the overnight low down to 9. Tomorrow, mix of sun and cloud, a high of 20 degrees, and then your Wednesday forecast, cloudy with some showers on the way. The daytime high is at 22 degrees. It is 15 and a half minutes after 5 o'clock here on VOCM. We are going to take another break, but when we come back, we'll take a look at what's happening in the world of entertainment, and then we'll tell you what's happening in the world of sports. All this and more coming up right after this. 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
28: Taking a look now at entertainment news, Minions and Monsters topping this weekend's box office, narrowly beating Toy Story 5. Studio estimates show the latest film in the Despicable Me franchise earning $36.4 million. Toy Story 5 followed with $31 million in North America. The Minions movie, which opened on Wednesday, earned $61.4 million in the first 5 days. Young Washington opened in third place, a steep drop from its opening weekend. The overall weekend box office down 24% from the previous year. Theaters are seeing more moviegoers, though, overall, than they did last summer to date. And swiftly over to other news, Taylor Swift and Travis Kelce officially tying the knot over the weekend. The pop superstar and football champion married Friday at Madison Square Gardens, confirmed by Swift's publicist. The marquee outside the venue, of course, announced in the news, just married. J-U-S-T-N-T, married. Their relationship spanning 3 years, including 2 Super Bowls and the highest grossing tour of all time. That's entertainment. I'm Greg Smith.
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5: All right, sports fans, it is 20 minutes after 5 o'clock here on VOCM, the VOCM News Day in Review. World Cup action is currently live. It looks like they're in extra time in the first half between Portugal and Spain. Ooh, that should be a pretty good one there. That is still at 0-0, the round of 16 there between those two teams. The U.S. and Belgium are playing later tonight, as you might have heard a little bit earlier on in the newscast. All it takes is one quick phone call from the U.S. president to the president of FIFA, and it seems like you can get your red cards removed. I wish it was that way when I played soccer. Taking a look at some other action that's going to happen tomorrow, Argentina and Egypt. That's going to be a pretty good one. That one starts at 1:30 tomorrow afternoon, 1 o'clock in most parts of Labrador. Switzerland and Colombia will be among the afternoon contingent. That one getting underway at around 5:30 tomorrow. This time tomorrow that will get underway. Some MLB action that is happening tonight, including the Jays and San Francisco. Looks like Rupp is going to be on the mound for them. He's had a pretty rough season, to say the least. He's running about a 5-8 record. Gausman, who's also had a rough season, he's at about 4-7 coming into this one. That one is a late game, though. That one underway at 10:45 Newfoundland time, 10:45. In most parts of Labrador. How about the New York Yankees? A struggling season for them. And they're going to be in Tampa Bay for their series. That one getting underway tonight. Just around 8 o'clock Newfoundland time. 7:30 in most parts of Labrador. The Mets, meanwhile, also struggling. Tough times in New York. They'll be in Atlanta. Lopez is going to be on the mound for them. So it's going to be a tough challenge. That one getting underway at quarter after 8 in Labrador, 8:45 in most parts of the island. Some other games, including Milwaukee and St. Louis, Arizona and San Diego, Houston and Washington all round out the games today. It looks like Burrows is going to be on the mound for Houston, and Mikolas is going to be on the mound for Washington, holding a 2-7 record coming into this one. And that is happening tonight just before 8:30 Newfoundland time. And this has been your latest VOCM News. Your next newscast is coming up at 6 o'clock. 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
8: St. John's, Metro, the rest of the Avalon for tonight, cloudy with fog patches, low near 10. For tomorrow, sunshine and 24 degrees. For Clarenville and Central Newfoundland, tonight a few clouds, low near 11. Tomorrow, sunshine and a high of 24 degrees. For the South Coast, tonight, cloudy, low near 11. Tomorrow, sunny and a high of 25. And for the West Coast, Southwest Coast and Northern Peninsula, tonight, clear sky, the overnight low down to 11 degrees. And tomorrow, sunshine. Daytime high at 24. I'm Zach Power.
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2: Good evening, I'm Zach Power. Three people have been arrested in connection with a home invasion and attempted murder in Harbor Grace on Friday. VOCM's Richard Duggan has this report.
3: The incident resulted in the closure of Harvey Street for an extended period of time while police responded to the incident. RCMP were called about a break-in at a home in the town, during which three men forced their way in and assaulted a person inside with a weapon. The victim was taken to hospital with injuries that were not life-threatening. A short time later, police were called after a pickup truck struck a person outside a second location. The pedestrian was taken to hospital with serious injuries, and the investigation determined that both incidents were related. The victims and suspects were all known to one another, and the hit-and-run was determined to be in retaliation for the earlier break, enter, and assault. 44-year-old Christopher Bursey and 36-year-old Stephen Clow have been arrested and charged in connection with the home invasion. Meanwhile, 39-year-old Travis Hunt has been charged with one count of attempted murder. Police say further charges are possible. A full list of charges against Bursey and Clow can be found online at VOCM.com. Richard Duggan, VOCM, Local News Now.
2: RNC have charged a man with firearms offenses stemming from an incident at Cochrane Pond yesterday. Officers conducting patrols and using drones in the park Sunday noticed a man walking along a road while carrying two firearms. The man was not seen using or brandishing those firearms. Police located and arrested the 68-year-old man without further incident. A .303 rifle and a BB gun were seized, and the accused was charged with unauthorized possession of a firearm and possession of a firearm without a license. Equinor is now the sole owner of the massive Betanord project on the province's offshore. VOCM's Linda Swain gives us those details.
4: Equinor reached an agreement with BP to acquire its interest in the Betanord project, thereby increasing the Norwegian-based company's ownership to 100%. According to Equinor, the transaction will provide the company with increased flexibility to move the project towards a final investment decision targeted for early 2027. The project has already moved to the front-end engineering and design work phase, and constructive conversations have been held with the provincial and federal governments, allowing the project to move through key milestones. Betanord, with an estimated 400 million barrels of recoverable oil, is in the Flemish Pass, approximately 500 kilometers east of St. John's, a depth of 600 to 1,170 meters. The final investment decision is subject to market conditions and regulatory and internal approvals. Linda Swain, VOCM, Local News Now.
2: And finally, the Registered Nurses Union has a new executive following its provincial board of directors election over the weekend. Stephanie Windsor has been elected as the president of the Registered Nurses Union, replacing Yvette Coffey, who has held the position since 2021. Kimberly Parsons is the union's vice president, while secretary treasurer is now Tony Morse. And that's your news. Your weather forecast is coming up next.
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2: St. John's Metro, the rest of the Avalon for tonight, cloudy with fog patches, low near 10. For tomorrow, sunshine and 24 degrees. For Clarenville and Central Newfoundland, tonight a few clouds, low near 11. Tomorrow, sunshine and a high of 24 degrees. For the South Coast, tonight, cloudy, low near 11. Tomorrow, sunny and a high of 25. And for the West Coast, Southwest Coast and Northern Peninsula, tonight, clear sky, the overnight low down to 11 degrees. And tomorrow, sunshine, daytime high at 24. I'm Zach Power.
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11: St. John's Metro, the rest of the Avalon for tonight, cloudy with fog patches, low near 10. For tomorrow, sunshine and 24 degrees. For Clarenville and Central Newfoundland, tonight a few clouds, low near 11. Tomorrow, sunshine and a high of 24 degrees. For the South Coast, tonight, cloudy, low near 11. Tomorrow, sunny and a high of 25. And for the West Coast, Southwest Coast and Northern Peninsula, tonight, clear sky, the overnight low down to 11 degrees. And tomorrow, sunshine. Daytime high at 24. I'm Zach Power.
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8: St. John's Metro, the rest of the Avalon for tonight, cloudy with fog patches, low near 10. For tomorrow, sunshine and 24 degrees. For Clarenville and Central Newfoundland, tonight a few clouds, low near 11. Tomorrow, sunshine and a high of 24 degrees. For the South Coast, tonight, cloudy, low near 11. Tomorrow, sunny and a high of 25. And for the West Coast, Southwest Coast and Northern Peninsula, tonight, clear sky, the overnight low down to 11 degrees. And tomorrow, sunshine, daytime high at 24. I'm Zach Power.
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1: 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Weiser's whiskey.
2: I'm Zach Power. A 52-year-old man is facing a single count of arson in connection with the fire at Cochran Pond over the weekend. Increased patrols, including the use of drone surveillance, was set up in the park following a series of fires that escalated over the weekend. Jason Courtney of St. John's was arrested Sunday morning as a result of the police operation, and he's facing a single count of arson. RNC Constable Steph Myers says investigators are looking into at least six other fires in the park over the week.
3: The RNC's General Investigation Unit has a number of fire investigators. We do have a number of members working the files. We can't say at this time whether or not they're connected, but they are suspicious in nature.
2: Three people have been arrested in connection with a home invasion and attempted murder in Harbor Grace on Friday. VOCM's Richard Duggan.
4: The incident resulted in the closure of Harvey Street for an extended period of time while police responded to the incident. RCMP were called about a break-in at a home in the town, during which three men forced their way in and assaulted a person inside with a weapon. The victim was taken to hospital with injuries that were not life-threatening. A short time later, police were called after a pickup truck struck a person outside a second location. The pedestrian was taken to hospital with serious injuries, and the investigation determined that both incidents were related. The victims and suspects were all known to one another, and the hit-and-run was determined to be in retaliation for the earlier break, enter, and assault. 44-year-old Christopher Bursey and 36-year-old Stephen Clow have been arrested and charged in connection with the home invasion. Meanwhile, 39-year-old Travis Hunt has been charged with one count of attempted murder. Police say further charges are possible. A full list of charges against Bursey and Clow can be found online at VOCM.com. Richard Duggan, VOCM, Local News Now.
2: Equinor is now the sole owner of the massive Bay du Nord project in the province's offshore. Equinor reached an agreement with BP to acquire its interest in the Bay du Nord project, thereby increasing the Norwegian-based company's ownership to 100%. According to Equinor, the transaction will provide the company with increased flexibility to move the project towards the final investment decision targeted for early 2027. The Jim Crosby Field in CBS has been given a massive makeover thanks to the help of the Toronto Blue Jays charitable affiliate. Over $110,000 in funding was awarded through the Jays Care Field of Dreams program to allow several upgrades, which are now complete. Todd Powell of the CBS Kiwanis Minor Baseball Association says it's beyond aesthetics.
5: It is a great community space where we can get everybody at that field without any problems whatsoever. Grandparents, moms with strollers, but dads in strollers, they can come up to the field, no issues whatsoever getting to that field. So it is a good community space. And last year in the fall, we had the Special Olympics come up and do the torch run, and which was a great success also. So we built a field that also it serves the whole entire community.
2: And that's your news. Your weather forecast is coming up next.
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2: St. John's Metro, the rest of the Avalon for tonight, cloudy with fog patches, low near 10. For tomorrow, sunshine and 24 degrees. For Clarenville and Central Newfoundland, tonight a few clouds, low near 11. Tomorrow, sunshine and a high of 24 degrees. For the South Coast, tonight, cloudy, low near 11. Tomorrow, sunny and a high of 25. And for the West Coast, Southwest Coast and Northern Peninsula, tonight, clear sky, the overnight low down to 11 degrees. And tomorrow, sunshine. Daytime high at 24. I'm Zach Power.
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13: St. John's, Metro, the rest of the Avalon for tonight, cloudy with fog patches, low near 10. For tomorrow, sunshine and 24 degrees. For Clarenville and Central Newfoundland, tonight a few clouds, low near 11. Tomorrow, sunshine and a high of 24 degrees. For the South Coast, tonight, cloudy, low near 11. Tomorrow, sunny and a high of 25. And for the West Coast, Southwest Coast and Northern Peninsula, tonight, clear sky, the overnight low down to 11 degrees. And tomorrow, sunshine, daytime high at 24. I'm Zach Power.
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0: I'm Claudette Barnes with your Community Minute. Registration is now open for public review information sessions on the Bay du Nord development application. The Canada, Newfoundland and Labrador Offshore Energy Regulator is inviting residents to take part in upcoming sessions designed to share information and gather public input. Participants will have the opportunity to learn more about the proposed project, ask questions, and share their views. 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An in-person session will take place on Tuesday, July 7th in Corner Brook and Wednesday, July 8th in Gander. 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
8: St. John's Metro, the rest of the Avalon for tonight, cloudy with fog patches, low near 10. For tomorrow, sunshine and 24 degrees. For Clarenville and Central Newfoundland, tonight a few clouds, low near 11. Tomorrow, sunshine and a high of 24 degrees. For the South Coast, tonight, cloudy, low near 11. Tomorrow, sunny and a high of 25. And for the West Coast, Southwest Coast and Northern Peninsula, tonight, clear sky, the overnight low down to 11 degrees. And tomorrow, sunshine, daytime high at 24. I'm Zach Power.
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2: Good evening, I'm Zach Power. Three people have been arrested in connection with a home invasion and attempted murder in Harbor Grace on Friday. VOCM's Richard Duggan has this report.
3: The incident resulted in the closure of Harvey Street for an extended period of time while police responded to the incident. RCMP were called about a break-in at a home in the town, during which three men forced their way in and assaulted a person inside with a weapon. The victim was taken to hospital with injuries that were not life-threatening. A short time later, police were called after a pickup truck struck a person outside a second location. The pedestrian was taken to hospital with serious injuries, and the investigation determined that both incidents were related. The victims and suspects were all known to one another, and the hit-and-run was determined to be in retaliation for the earlier break, enter, and assault. 44-year-old Christopher Bursey and 36-year-old Stephen Clow have been arrested and charged in connection with the home invasion. Meanwhile, 39-year-old Travis Hunt has been charged with one count of attempted murder. Police say further charges are possible. A full list of charges against Bursey and Clow can be found online at VOCM.com. Richard Duggan, VOCM, Local News Now.
2: RNC have charged a man with firearms offenses stemming from an incident at Cochrane Pond yesterday. Officers conducting patrols and using drones in the park Sunday noticed a man walking along a road while carrying two firearms. The man was not seen using or brandishing those firearms. Police located and arrested the 68-year-old man without further incident. A .303 rifle and a BB gun were seized, and the accused was charged with unauthorized possession of a firearm and possession of a firearm without a license. Equinor is now the sole owner of the massive Beta Nord project on the province's offshore. VOCM's Linda Swain gives us those details.
4: Equinor reached an agreement with BP to acquire its interest in the Beta Nord project, thereby increasing the Norwegian-based company's ownership to 100%. According to Equinor, the transaction will provide the company with increased flexibility to move the project towards a final investment decision targeted for early 2027. The project has already moved to the front-end engineering and design work phase, and constructive conversations have been held with the provincial and federal governments, allowing the project to move through key milestones. Beta Nord, with an estimated 400 million barrels of recoverable oil, is in the Flemish Pass, approximately 500 kilometers east of St. John's, at a depth of 600 to 1,170 meters. The final investment decision is subject to market conditions and regulatory and internal approvals. Linda Swain, VOCM, Local News Now.
2: And finally, the Registered Nurses Union has a new executive following its provincial board of directors election over the weekend. Stephanie Windsor has been elected as the president of the Registered Nurses Union, replacing Yvette Coffey, who has held the position since 2021. Kimberly Parsons is the union's vice president, while secretary treasurer is now Tony Morse. And that's your news. Your weather forecast is coming up next.
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2: St. John's Metro, the rest of the Avalon for tonight, cloudy with fog patches, low near 10. For tomorrow, sunshine and 24 degrees. For Clarenville and Central Newfoundland, tonight a few clouds, low near 11. Tomorrow, sunshine and a high of 24 degrees. For the South Coast, tonight, cloudy, low near 11. Tomorrow, sunny and a high of 25. And for the West Coast, Southwest Coast and Northern Peninsula, tonight, clear sky, the overnight low down to 11 degrees. And tomorrow, sunshine. Daytime high at 24. I'm Zach Power.
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9: St. John's, Metro, the rest of the Avalon for tonight, cloudy with fog patches, low near 10. For tomorrow, sunshine and 24 degrees. For Clarenville and Central Newfoundland, tonight a few clouds, low near 11. Tomorrow, sunshine and a high of 24 degrees. For the South Coast, tonight, cloudy, low near 11. Tomorrow, sunny and a high of 25. And for the West Coast, Southwest Coast and Northern Peninsula, tonight, clear sky, the overnight low down to 11 degrees. And tomorrow, sunshine, daytime high at 24. I'm Zach Power.
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8: St. John's Metro, the rest of the Avalon for tonight, cloudy with fog patches, low near 10. For tomorrow, sunshine and 24 degrees. For Clarenville and Central Newfoundland, tonight a few clouds, low near 11. Tomorrow, sunshine and a high of 24 degrees. For the South Coast, tonight, cloudy, low near 11. Tomorrow, sunny and a high of 25. And for the West Coast, Southwest Coast and Northern Peninsula, tonight, clear sky, the overnight low down to 11 degrees. And tomorrow, sunshine, daytime high at 24. I'm Zach Power.
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1: I'm Zach Power. A 52-year-old man is facing a single count of arson in connection with a fire at Cochrane Pond over the weekend. Increased patrols, including the use of drone surveillance, was set up in the park following a series of fires that escalated over the weekend. Jason Courtney of St. John's was arrested Sunday morning as a result of the police operation, and he's facing a single count of arson. RNC Constable Steph Myers says investigators are looking into at least six other fires in the park over the week.
2: The RNC's General Investigation Unit has a number of fire investigators. We do have a number of members working the files. We can't say at this time whether or not they're connected, but they are suspicious in nature.
1: Three people have been arrested in connection with a home invasion and attempted murder in Harbor Grace on Friday. VOCM's Richard Duggan.
3: The incident resulted in the closure of Harvey Street for an extended period of time while police responded to the incident. RCMP were called about a break-in at a home in the town, during which three men forced their way in and assaulted a person inside with a weapon. The victim was taken to hospital with injuries that were not life-threatening. A short time later, police were called after a pickup truck struck a person outside a second location. The pedestrian was taken to hospital with serious injuries, and the investigation determined that both incidents were related. The victims and suspects were all known to one another, and the hit and run was determined to be in retaliation for the earlier break, enter, and assault. 44-year-old Christopher Bursey and 36-year-old Stephen Clow have been arrested and charged in connection with the home invasion. Meanwhile, 39-year-old Travis Hunt has been charged with one count of attempted murder. Police say further charges are possible. A full list of charges against Bursey and Clow can be found online at VOCM.com. Richard Duggan, VOCM, local news now.
1: Equinor is now the sole owner of the massive Bay du Nord project in the province's offshore. Equinor reached an agreement with BP to acquire its interest in the Bay du Nord project, thereby increasing the Norwegian-based company's ownership to 100%. According to Equinor, the transaction will provide the company with increased flexibility to move the project towards the final investment decision targeted for early 2027. The Jim Crosby Field in CBS has been given a massive makeover thanks to the help of the Toronto Blue Jays charitable affiliate. Over $110,000 in funding was awarded through the Jays Care Field of Dreams program to allow several upgrades, which are now complete. Todd Powell of the CBS Kiwanis Minor Baseball Association says it's beyond aesthetics.
4: It is a great community space where we can get everybody at that field without any problems whatsoever. Grandparents, moms with strollers, but dads and strollers, they can come up to the field, no issues whatsoever getting to that field. So it is a good community space. And last year in the fall, we had the Special Olympics come up and do the torch run, and which was a great success also. So we built a field that also it serves the whole entire community.
1: And that's your news. Here where the forecast is coming up next.
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1: St. John's Metro, the rest of the Avalon for tonight, cloudy with fog patches, low near 10. For tomorrow, sunshine and 24 degrees. For Clarenville and Central Newfoundland, tonight a few clouds, low near 11. Tomorrow, sunshine and a high of 24 degrees. For the South Coast, tonight, cloudy, low near 11. Tomorrow, sunny and a high of 25. And for the West Coast, Southwest Coast and Northern Peninsula, tonight, clear sky, the overnight low down to 11 degrees. And tomorrow, sunshine. Daytime high at 24. I'm Zach Power.
0: This is the best of VOCM Open Line.
6: So let's go to the news of the day from the people who want to give us a call. I am going to talk to, I believe, line, which line is it, Dave? Line, I can't see you there. Yeah. So we're going to go to line two, and if I can find my clicker this morning, Monday morning, of course, we got Jen on line two. Jen, welcome to Open Line.
7: Oh, hi, Darren. This is Jen Dion calling. How are you?
6: Good, thank you.
7: Darren, you might have been on the West Coast when it all went down, but back in the day, I was out talking a lot about the fact that we were caring for three elderly parents here in my home. So we did that for many years. My dad, Rod Dion, was the last one to pass at 102. And we did that with a combination of adapting our home and a home care staff, which was fantastic. Out of that now, I have looked at my next endeavor, and that is to offer senior services in the same way that I provided to my parents. But I have a question today for OpenLine. We've been for over a year pursuing this, and government, I don't think your listeners know, that government has to license all people who provide home care and through an agency in the province. But those licenses for new agencies, for new applications, have in fact been frozen for almost 10 years. And we have, as you know, one of the largest senior populations in Canada, almost 25% of our province. I'm at the point now where I'm quite frustrated because we have been trying to get an answer as to when they are going to allow more services in our region. And we're being stonewalled. So I thought I would ask it publicly.
6: Yeah, Jen, let me ask you this then, because and you can maybe clarify the difference. But we see senior care facilities popping up, you know, even in the last 5 years or so forth. Are you suggesting that these are previously licensed operations that are just opening new facilities, or is there something else happening, or are you talking about a different stream of supports?
7: We're talking about a different stream. I'm talking about care for seniors in their own home.
6: Gotcha. Okay.
7: So, yeah. So when a senior wants to age in place independently, which the majority of folks do, or if you have left hospital suddenly and you need some supports in place right away in order for you to recover at home, or in situations where care is being provided by family members and they just need some respite. So it's bringing in home care workers into your home in what's called personal care. So, yeah, so there's all kinds of things you can do for seniors. But once you cross the line into helping them get dressed, helping them get bathed, providing physical assistance, that is considered personal care. You can go in and cook and clean and provide companion care. But in order to do whatever is called personal care, that is licensed under provincial legislation.
6: And you're saying there's been no new entities licensed in the past 10 years to provide that kind of care?
7: That's right.
6: Wow.
7: And of course, we have some wonderful existing agencies, but as you may have seen, all of them are short-staffed. I mean, every time you turn around, there's an ad for another, you know, please come work with us at such and such agency, or, you know, the other one.
6: There's all kinds of, I see them driving down the road, signs at different home care facilities looking for workers all the time. But, you know, it seems to me that that is a huge step backwards, given the fact of our aging population. And of course, it would seem to me as well, and maybe there's others smarter than me at this, but it would seem to me it'd be much more economically efficient to have somebody go into a senior's home and provide them the necessary care as often as they need it than housing them somewhere.
7: Well, that's definitely true. And, you know, not everybody, there's various levels. Our publicly funded long-term care facilities are certainly in a backlog. And even so, I mean, there are certainly ways to age in place. I think my experience has proved that. I mean, we put in some minor renovations to our home that made it safer for seniors to age in place, just some basic little things. And there's no reason you can't deliver care. All three of the parents in my life passed away in their home with us around them. You know, and obviously we were at a relatively medically complex time by that point. But there are ways to do it. And, you know, just what I'm trying to do with my new business is provide that for other families, provide the same kind of care. And there's definitely room for it. We are actually have clients now that we deliver what's called companion care. And you can imagine how thin the line is when we're in a senior's home and there's certain jobs that our workers are allowed to do and are insured and covered to do, but then they cannot cross the other line. And that's a very precarious place for us to have to refuse service to seniors who want it in their home.
6: Yeah, it puts them in an awkward position, of course. And then it's, you know, and it's all about relationships as well, of course, because, you know, the seniors want to, you know, feel that they have a comfortable relationship with the worker. And you have to stand there and tell them, no, I can't help you with that. You know, then you've created a situation in the home that you don't want to get into, of course. But it seems to me, and look, and I don't know, maybe this is a little different and off the subject, but I know in other provinces, there's funding provided to families to support seniors to stay either with the family or in the home or what have you. And then, of course, there's other care that comes in when it's necessary. Do we have the same standard as other provinces, or are we behind in that?
7: I couldn't speak to that myself, but I do know that there is the provincial home support program that provides funding to certain below a certain income threshold for seniors that subsidizes care to come into your home, either through an agency or through hiring people yourself. It's called self-managed care. I have a lot of experience with that because that's what we did for my parents. But that is a, the other issue that we could talk about, of course, is the chronic undercompensation of home care workers. Yeah. I mean, it's a very clear reason why the recruitment is an issue for so many agencies is because the wages that they pay are just really, really low. And that
6: and
7: is
6: benefits.
7: A reflection of exactly of the amount of funding that comes in from government. I mean, there's only so much funding to pay the people, so it's really difficult if you don't have the money to pay more. Our agency, interestingly, is not going to be availing of the home support program. Our rates are so high. We're sort of a premium service
6: yep.
7: agency. And the only reason we're doing that is because my business partner is one of my old home care workers. She's a Ukrainian woman. She comes from the background of knowing how workers are underappreciated. So our agency is set up with a model that compensates slightly higher. But, you know, that's neither here nor there.
6: So, Jen, on your issue, the licensing issue, if I could, on your issue, the licensing issue and the I guess the 10-year freeze that's been on that, have you been speaking to the Department of Health about this? Is there any headway being made on this issue?
7: Well, yes, I have been speaking, and no, there is no headway. We have been speaking with them since last year, since last August. The entryway are representatives through NL Health Services, but for over a month now, I've been kicking this up to the Department of Health and the Minister's Office, who I deeply respect, Minister Evans, and the work that she is doing, and I know that she has a busy plate. But we're just not getting anything back. There's no indication of when these licenses are going to open up. I mean, we're obviously ready to go in our situation, but on a broader issue, it's just, why is the freeze going on so long?
6: Yeah.
7: The review that they had in place, the reason why they shut it down, of course, was to review the home care standards, which have not been updated since 2005. But a fulsome report came out from Deloitte in 2016, which is why they shut it down. They said, okay, we've got this report.
6: Yeah.
7: We're going to shut down applications.
6: A lot of concerns in that report, too, hey?
7: Well, you know, just ways to do it better, right?
6: Yeah, yeah.
7: So,
6: well, that's the route you need is the way to do it better. You're right, yeah.
7: Right, but there's no way 9 years needs to take place to get those standards revised and updated. That's ridiculous.
6: Yeah. Jen, keep us updated on this. Keep up the fight, because I look at families around this province, I'm sure, are keen to hear what happens here and may not like you. And I'm glad you brought it, because I've never heard of that. But a 10-year freeze on being able to offer that extended care to seniors. And we have a growing seniors population, growing needs, of course, and families under heavy pressure these days, financially and, just work-wise and so forth, as, all the supports that can be gotten through the agencies that are prepared to offer them should be available. And we shouldn't curtail any type of supports for our seniors that need those supports. And I appreciate your calling this morning, Jen. Anything else you want to say before we clue up?
7: No, just to thank you for letting me air the issue, and hopefully this will spur some movement.
0: The best of Open Line returns shortly.
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6: Right now, we are going to go to line one, where I have Chess. Chess, good morning and welcome to the show.
17: Good morning, everybody. First time talking to you.
6: Ah, excellent.
17: You're doing a good job.
6: I appreciate it.
17: I got a question for you. I feel like I'm bombarded. Bad as the Avalon Mall, for no reason. I don't do nothing. And I goes downstairs, like to do a bit of shopping downstairs. And here I am today, the blood pressure's up on bus, tears coming out of my eye, and because there's too much perfume spray downstairs.
6: Yeah, they sell a lot of perfume down there, and of course, people are sampling it all the time. You know they're going to do that in a commercial atmosphere, of course, and permitted to do so. So, I mean, you know, the best thing you can do is try to avoid it as best as possible, because I know that there's kiosks there. I'm not even sure if there's actual stores, but yeah, no, I smell it myself when I go in.
17: I tell you, buddy, yesterday was something bad yesterday, you know?
6: Yeah. Well, you know, it's getting warmer now.
17: Everybody complained about it, burned their eyes, right?
6: Yeah. I don't know if there was something in particular going on yesterday that would make it worse than normal, but that's what they sell over there, for sure.
17: Yeah, I tell you, they're doing a bad job letting that smell into a store, especially a lot of people got lung problems and everything else, right? Like me, right?
6: Yeah.
17: I can't bring, burn me from the Avalon Mall because I can't go downstairs to buy what I want to buy. And, you know, I'm here falling down and everything this morning, too. Because of this spray yesterday.
6: Yeah, no, it is difficult. And, of course, that's what they sell. That's part of the business inside the mall. And you're not going to ban perfume or commercial enterprise inside the mall. So it's, you know, they got that sort of...
17: You've got to do something with it, right?
6: Well, I don't know if they do, maybe. But, you know, one of the things about the mall is a private business. And it's selling space to commercial vendors who can sell their wares. And as long as they're legal to sell in this province and the country, they're free to take their money to let them set up and sell whatever it is they want. Now, of course, it is no good for you, and it's probably no good for a lot of other people that have either allergies or some sort of sensitivities regarding it. But, man, the best thing you can do is avoid it, I suppose. Hey.
17: Stay out of the mall. They won't get
6: They won't get your business. And they know that. You know, in chess, they know that. They've taken that and said, well, the value of the vendor to sell the perfume and to do the sampling, we're going to take that risk on losing chess and some other people, And, of course, now there are parts of the mall now, chess, and I only go to the mall a couple times a year, I don't spend a lot of time in there. They got some great stuff on there, and I'm sure I'm missing out on some things because they've expanded in a huge way over the past few years offering a lot more stuff. But I was into the and what I'll call the winner's end of the mall, you know what I mean? That new section. I was in there Sports Check, down that area. I went into Sports Check and looking for something, and I noticed that was a different area of the mall, and I didn't notice anything there. But I do know where you're talking about, where the kiosks set up and so forth, and they do sell the perfumes and so forth. So,
17: come down this piece of the escalator stairs there, right?
6: Yeah.
17: Come down over, right?
6: So,
17: when you hit the top of the stairs, bang, man.
6: Yeah.
17: Wicked.
6: You're gonna have to avoid the escalators down through the food court and go down the other end of the mall and come in the other way now, and go as far as you can, I suppose.
17: I use the Metro bus to get back and forth.
6: Yeah.
17: There used to be a bus shelter down there, a bus stop by Winners. They took it out of there, and they moved it right up top. So that means if I got to get out from the Winners, I got to get off the top of the hill and walk down, especially now one of my eyes are gone blind, right? I'm blind in one eye now, right?
6: Yeah.
17: Now I got to walk down, and the traffic in there, they'll run you over, my son.
6: Yeah, and that's a bit of a walk down from the top, too, hey?
17: Yes.
6: Yeah, not good in the wintertime.
17: You're blind in one eye, right?
6: Yeah.
17: Right?
6: Not good for anybody in the wintertime as well, yeah. So maybe you should reach out to the mall, call the mall number and say, look, we want to go down there, but it's a long walk and it's difficult for traffic. Yeah. That the bus stop is probably needs to be closer to the mall entrance than it is. I know the one at the top there on the other side is pretty close.
17: Yeah.
6: About as close as it can be, really, right along the side of the parking lot there.
17: Yeah. Then if you get off there, you got to walk right down. Actually, I can't go in that part of the mall with the smell of the perfumes.
6: Yeah.
17: Right?
6: Yeah.
17: When I go into grocery stores, I stay away from the detergents and all that, right?
6: Now, when I go into the food court end of it, all I can smell is the fried chicken and the French fries, yeah. I don't smell perfume. maybe you should just avoid the escalator area and go around the other side. Go down through there. There's lots of stores down through the mall, up and top and down below. But you're going to smell the perfume in there, that's for sure. They sell it there.
17: Oh, yeah, you can smell it. I'm like, oh, my God. But Yeah. I tell you, those people in there robbing the t-shirts in their eyes, get it out of their eyes. And their bag was there yesterday.
6: Chess, was there a time in your life you didn't mind the smell of perfume?
17: Yeah, I know. See, the last 20 years, I can't be using it, right?
6: Yeah.
17: Can't be around it.
6: Yeah.
17: Right? And I don't use it in the house because I'm not allowed to buy it, right?
6: Yeah.
17: I got to stay clear of it, right?
6: Many places you go to now are scent-free, right? They, like most offices and places of business are scent-free, but the mall's not because they have vendors that sell perfumes. Yeah.
17: Yeah, right? But it shouldn't be allowed into a mall like that. If people, you know, your mother could be there or you could be allergic to it. No, I am somebody else. You know what I mean?
6: Yeah.
17: It shouldn't be, right? It should have some kind of a way to take some of that smell out, right?
6: You should check with the mall because maybe there's some sort of ventilation system that could, like a range style hood sort of thing you have for your stove that could help with that. Maybe if they're concerned enough, like if it matters to them enough, they may look into doing something like that to help anybody affected for sure. But look, I remember the last few years of my mother's life, she was very sensitive to perfumes and deodorant smells and all kinds of things like that. Really bothered her eyes and all that. And I know it can be debilitating for sure. I understand, but I don't know, like in a commercial business like that, if much can be done. But you should give the mall a call and let them know your concerns, especially about that bus stop there and the smell of the smell of the perfumes. It's not for everybody.
17: No, it's not for everybody, no. Right? Because someone told me I should phone the Department of Health and just to see.
6: Well, maybe, or Occupational Health and Safety or something like that. I don't know if there's any actual danger from it or not. You know, I mean, I've never heard of that other than personal, like, you know, people have allergies to all kinds of different things that are not banned,
17: too,
6: right? You know?
17: I got allergies too, right?
6: Yeah. I mean, there's airborne allergies and, there's airborne allergies and contact allergies too, right? So, you know, people that have those, I think they, for the most part, try to protect themselves by staying away from areas that they know of concern, you know. But there are places that are free of those sorts of things that you know are safe spaces. And so forth.
17: Yeah.
6: But Chess, you should give them all a call and let them know those concerns and see if they see how they respond. If they respond to you, let us know how they responded to you and see where you are with that. But now I hear you. It's a good point you make.
17: Because there was a lot of people there yesterday and to go through the other door because they couldn't stand the smell of it. Burn their eyes too. Yeah. Right?
6: And something strange somebody might have spilled something yesterday too, because, you know, I've noticed the smell, but I've never been overwhelmed by it. Now I don't know if I have any sensitivity to it. I don't think so, but maybe something happened. Maybe somebody dropped a big bottle of it and it smashed and went everywhere, and there was no getting it out of the air yesterday. Who knows, right?
17: No.
6: Was it worse yesterday than you ever noticed before?
17: No. You want to go down there on a Sunday afternoon, then you would tell a different story.
6: Yeah, maybe so, hey? Yeah.
17: You would tell a different story, man.
6: Well, a lot of people go in the mall on the weekend, that's for sure. So I'd say there'd be a lot of people checking out the perfume and spraying it and testing it and getting a sniff of it, All right, Chess.
17: Keep up the good work, me buddy.
18: This is the best of VOCM Open Line.
6: Okay, we are going to go back to the lines, and I have on line three, Cody. Good morning, Cody. How are you doing?
19: We're going pretty good, buddy. How are you?
6: Not too bad, sir. What are you calling about this morning?
19: So I'm calling about Marine Atlantic. I left Gray Roberts yesterday morning because I was catching the boat this morning, and I stayed at Corner Brook so I would have a shorter drive. And they sent out an email at 1 o'clock in the morning, which everyone was asleep, of the boat got canceled. So that's fine then, Danny. We end up calling Marine Atlantic at like 8 o'clock after it opened up to ask when we was getting rescheduled. They had no answers for us, not even an idea. So I'm stuck out here now on the west coast, and I don't know, should I get a hotel, should I go back to Bay Roberts, is it going to be 2 days, 3 days? There's no word, and I'm still here waiting.
6: That's incredible. So have you tried again since 8 o'clock to get an update, or have you checked emails or anything like that regarding your crossing?
19: They specifically said not to call us back, and they would send us out an email. So we've been waiting, and there's been nothing. So it's me, my wife, my new baby, and we're stuck out here. And I'm already got to cancel the next hotel over Nova Scotia.